0: school or finishing early as temperatures soar even further. A red weather warning for extreme heat kicks in later this morning for parts of England and Wales. The Met Office says there could be highs of 40 degrees Celsius with a danger to life and heavy disruption to transport networks. Rod Dennis from the RAC says breakdowns are likely.
1: It's never a nice time to break down whatever the weather be. In these sorts of temperatures, it can be genuinely dangerous. Please check your vehicle before you set out. If you can delay non-essential trips until the Met Office weather warnings pass and the temperatures drop, that might be a good idea.
0: Sir Keir Starmer's met his likely successor after promising a smooth transition of power following his resignation. Andy Burnham could be a number 10 by mid-July. Nicola Sturgeon's estranged husband's been jailed for embezzling £400,000 of SNP funds. The party's former chief executive was told by the judge he'd committed a calculated crime of dishonesty. And it's claimed taking a five-minute walk every hour is enough to offset the hidden harms from sitting down. A so-called exercise snack is found to boost mood and productivity. That's the latest. I'm Fay De Silver.

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1: From the Sky News Centre at 2. England have continued their unbeaten start to the World Cup with a 0-0 draw against Ghana. Joe Rawson reports from Boston.
2: England frustrated as they drop points here against Ghana. They had more of the possession, but they just couldn't break the deadlock. The closest they came was from Nico O'Reilly heading against the bar in the second half. It rebounded to Harry Kane and he blazed it over. The points should be enough to take the Three Lions through, but the result, not the one they wanted. England 0, Ghana 0.
1: A red weather alert for extreme heat comes into force this morning, with forecasters warning we could see June temperature records smashed. It covers parts of England and Wales. Police in Wales have arrested a 14-year-old boy on suspicion of murder. It follows the discovery of the body of a missing girl in Blaenau on Monday night. There's a warning most add-on treatments offered to IVF patients won't necessarily improve their chances of conceiving. Procedures like plasma injections, acupuncture and genetic testing are shown to have little to no effect on fertility. Experts claim clinics, forums and social media can overstate the benefits. Consultant gynaecologist Pedro Mello, who co-authored the report, says the issue is leading to false hope and financial strain.
3: This is a very costly intervention to begin with, and if one then adds the financial burden of unproven technologies to try and improve outcomes, it could go up to quite a few £1,000s in addition to the baseline cost of IVF.
1: Germany's railway services were brought to a halt following a nationwide IT issue. Deutsche Bahn says trains were held at stations for more than 2.5 hours yesterday. And ticket site StubHub's been ordered to refund 50,000 UK customers. It's also been fined by the competition regulator, which says it charged illegal hidden fees. That's the latest. I'm Fader Silver.

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1: From the Sky News Centre at 3. A red weather alert for extreme heat comes into force this morning, with forecasters warning we could see June temperature records smashed. It covers parts of England and Wales. The previous hottest day for this month was 35.6 Celsius, set in 1976. Liz Bentley, head of the Royal Meteorological Society, says we'll soon see even more punishing conditions.
2: As we go into future decades, as our climate continues to warm, what we feel is actually extreme now. It's going to be seen as quite cool summers. You know, the temperatures that we're having at the moment will be actually seen as quite cool.
1: The largest maternity investigation in the history of the NHS will publish its findings later. The Ockenden reports looked into care provided by Nottingham University Hospital's NHS Trust. It's examined around 2,500 cases involving allegations mothers or babies were failed. Kim Errington was one of the first campaigners to raise the alarm after her child Teddy died when he was a day old.
3: I always felt that something was wrong. You know, healthy babies don't just die. Getting the actual answers was an absolute mission.
1: A boy's been arrested on suspicion of murdering a 14-year-old girl who went missing in South Wales over the weekend. The victim was found in Blaenau on Monday night. Andy Burnham's met Sir Keir Starmer as he prepares for Downing Street. It's also emerged the likely next Prime Minister is to receive government briefings in efforts to aid the transition of power. England have been frustrated by Ghana with a goalless draw at the World Cup. Victory in Boston would have seen the Group L leaders progress to the last 32 with a game to spare. And it's claimed taking a 5-minute walk every hour is enough to offset the harms from sitting down. A so-called exercise snack is found to boost mood and productivity. That's the latest. I'm Fay De Silver.

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1: From the Sky News Centre at 4. Thousands of children face another day off school or finishing early as temperatures soar even further. A red weather warning for extreme heat kicks in later this morning for parts of England and Wales. The Met Office says there could be highs of 40 degrees Celsius with a danger to life and heavy disruption to transport networks. Rod Dennis from the RAC says breakdowns are likely.
2: It's never a nice time to break down. Whatever the weather, but in these sorts of temperatures, it can be genuinely dangerous. Please check your vehicle before you set out. If you can delay non-essential trips until the Met Office weather warnings pass and the temperatures drop, that might be a good idea.
1: A major review into possible failings in maternity care at hospitals in Nottingham will be published later. It's being led by senior midwife Donna Ockenden, who's looked at the cases of around 2,500 families. Police in Wales have arrested a 14-year-old boy on suspicion of murder. It follows the discovery of the body of a missing girl in Blina on Monday night. There's a warning most add-on treatments offered to IVF patients won't necessarily improve their chances of conceiving. Procedures like plasma injections, acupuncture and genetic testing are shown to have little to no effect on fertility. England edged closer to the knockout stages of the World Cup with a frustrating 0-0 against Ghana. Thomas Tuchel's side are on 4 points in their group and are guaranteed to finish at least third, but the performance in Boston left fans underwhelmed.
3: I mean, I think it was pedestrian by England to some extent, but we didn't do anything too disastrous.
4: Bit of a shame, really, but take it, 4 points, going through.
5: But there's no need to panic. There's no need to panic. I think we're still going to win the World Cup, so it's all good, yeah.
1: And Germany's railway services were brought to a halt following a nationwide IT issue last night. Trains were held at stations for 2.5 hours. Deutsche Bahn says operations are now running again. That's the latest. I'm Faye De Silver.

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1: From the Sky News Centre at 5. Hundreds of schools are expected to fully or partially close today as a rare red weather warning for extreme heat kicks in across parts of England and Wales later. Temperatures could hit 40 degrees Celsius. Michael Conley is head teacher at a primary school in Hertfordshire. He says their priority is keeping children safe and comfortable.
2: So we've moved the children into different year groups. We are supporting teachers with changes to their lunchtime routines, and the children have been going out a bit earlier, which is allowing for the heat to not impact them.
1: A major review into possible failings in maternity care at hospitals in Nottingham will be published later. It's being led by senior midwife Donna Ockenden, who's looked at the cases of around 2,500 families. Medical negligence lawyer Natalie Cosgrove says this is just the beginning of a long journey to get answers.
3: I'm still being contacted by families who suspect that their care has been substandard over the last 12 months, and therefore there is definitely work to do. This is not the end. This is just the family's voices being recognised.
1: A 14-year-old boy is being questioned on suspicion of murder in South Wales. The body of a girl who was the same age was discovered in an area of Blaenau on Monday evening. The victim was reported missing, last seen over the weekend. Andy Burnham's being urged to reveal his plans if he takes up residency in Number 10. The SNP's insisting he needs to give straight answers on his intentions for the economy, EU and another referendum on Scottish independence. England have been frustrated by Ghana with a goalless draw at the World Cup. Victory in Boston would have seen the Group L leaders progress to the last 32 with a game to spare. And it's claimed taking a 5-minute walk every hour is enough to offset the harms from sitting down. A so-called exercise snack is found to boost mood. That's the latest. I'm Fader Silver.

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1: From the Sky News Centre at 6, Keir Starmer's right-hand man Darren Jones has shut down any speculation he'll challenge Andy Burnham for the Labour leadership. He's confirmed he won't be standing in the race.
2: Andy Burnham is going to be the next Prime Minister, and if there was a contest of Labour Party members, he would win. So right. The question for me is, what would the benefit be to the country and to the party of a leadership contest?
1: He insists a reassuring conversation with the newly elected Makerfield MP swayed his decision. Mr Burnham's the only known candidate so far. Hundreds of schools will either close early or not open at all ahead of a red warning for extreme heat taking effect for only the second ever time. Almost all of Wales and huge areas of England already fall under an amber alert. Temperatures could near 40 degrees Celsius, which would comfortably pass June's record of 35.6 set in 1976. Liz Bentley is head of the Royal Meteorological Society.
3: As we go into future decades, as our climate continues to warm, what we feel is actually extreme now is going to be seen as quite cool summers. You know, the temperatures that we're having at the moment will be actually seen as quite cool.
1: The largest maternity investigation in NHS history is expected to reveal later widespread failings in the avoidable harm and deaths of babies. More than 2,500 cases have been reviewed at Nottingham University hospitals. To sport, in England's World Cup tie against Ghana ended goalless last night, though they're still all but guaranteed to progress to the last 32. In the same group, Croatia beat Panama 1-0. Elsewhere, Colombia got past the Democratic Republic of Congo 1-0. Portugal thrashed Uzbekistan 5-0. And tonight, Scotland hope to book their place when they face Brazil in Miami. Meanwhile, Gianni Infantino insists FIFA doesn't make $1 more in revenue from hydration breaks. The organisation's president admits broadcasters may be cashing in from ads, though. And there may be an extra perk to doing the office coffee run. A study's found walking for 5 minutes every hour is enough to offset the health harms from sitting down. That's the latest. I'm Chris Milligan.

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1: From the Sky News Centre at 7, Sir Keir Starmer's right-hand man, Darren Jones, has ruled himself out of the Labour leadership race. He says he's been reassured by the only current candidate, the new MP and ex-mayor, Andy Burnham.
2: My last conversation with Andy Burnham was to say, look, MPs are asking me to stand. I'm not going to, but they're asking me to stand for a reason, and that's because they want you to set out more about your economic policy. And we talked then a lot about what he was thinking on the economy and what my thoughts were on that.
1: If no challenger comes forward, Mr. Burnham could be Prime Minister by next month. Sir Keir made his resignation announcement on Monday. Hundreds of schools have closed and some people are being urged to work from home ahead of a rare red weather warning taking effect. Temperatures are expected to reach almost 40 degrees in some areas of England and Wales. The findings of the largest maternity inquiry in NHS history are being published later. The report into Nottingham University hospitals involves nearly 2,500 families following allegations of avoidable harm to mothers and babies. To sport now, and England midfielder Jude Bellingham insists there are no worries despite them being held to a goalless draw by Ghana at the World Cup.
3: It's amazing to be able to play so early a strong opponent from Africa who pose completely different threats, and you saw that today. It was tough to break them down, but part of the beautiful thing of the World Cup is that you get to play against styles of play that you don't normally get to play against, and it'll stand us in good stead going into the rest of the tournament for sure.
1: Thomas Tuchel's team remained top of the group and all but qualified for the knockout stages. In their group, Croatia got past Panama 1-0. Elsewhere, Colombia beat Democratic Republic of Congo 1-0, while Portugal thrashed Uzbekistan 5-0. Tonight, Scotland take on Brazil. Three leading high street fashion brands have had adverts banned over misleading statements about sustainability. Adidas, Calvin Klein and Uniqlo all used the word recycled to market their products without evidence. And finally, the Celebrity Traitors has topped the list of popular game shows at this year's Trick Awards in London. Adolescence was named Best Drama. That's the latest. I'm Chris Milligan.

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1: From the Sky News Centre at 8, Andy Burnham's taken a step closer to getting the keys to Downing Street after a potential rival says he won't stand in the Labour leadership race. Close ally of Sir Keir Starmer, Darren Jones, says he's been reassured by the Makerfield MP's economic policies. Minister Catherine Atkinson's been asked whether she's backing the former mayor of Greater Manchester.
2: I would absolutely back Andy to be leader, but I am conscious that we have got a Prime Minister in Keir Starmer who has always been putting the country first. I think that's what he was seeking to do in the decision that he took and what he continues to do.
1: Hundreds of schools are either shut today or closing early because of the hot weather. Record-breaking June temperatures are expected, with rare red extreme heat alerts covering areas of England and Wales. The biggest ever NHS maternity investigations expected to find failures at every level contributed to babies and families suffering harm in Nottingham. The reviews looked at around 2,500 cases. Kim Errington was one of the first campaigners to raise the alarm after her child Teddy died when he was a day old.
3: Healthy babies don't just die. Getting the actual answers was an absolute mission.
1: Watchdogs banned ads from Adidas, Calvin Klein and Uniqlo for using the word recycled without evidence. The brands deny, implying it referred to whole products, not just some materials. Sport now, and England manager Thomas Tuchel says they weren't clinical enough in their goalless draw with Ghana at the World Cup, but the Group L leaders are almost certainly through to the round of 32.
4: It's not the first football match where you maybe need a deflected shot or mistake of the opponent. They just didn't do a mistake, so it was a difficult one.
1: Elsewhere, Croatia beat Panama 1-0, Portugal thrashed Uzbekistan 5-0, and Colombia are into the last 32 after beating DR Congo 1-0. And Lando Norris says it's surreal to meet his waxwork in Madame Tussauds in London. It'll be on public display from next Tuesday. That's the latest. I'm Chris Milligan.

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1: From the Sky News Centre at 9, Keir Starmer's right-hand man, Darren Jones, has shut down any speculation he'll challenge Andy Burnham for the Labour leadership. He's confirmed he won't be standing in the race.
2: Andy Burnham is going to be the next Prime Minister, and if there was a contest of Labour Party members, he would win. So the question for me is, what would the benefit be to the country and to the party of a leadership contest?
1: He insists a reassuring conversation with the newly elected Makerfield MP swayed his decision. Mr. Burnham's the only known candidate so far. Network Rail's warning of significant disruption as services could run slower to lower the risk from heat-related issues on the tracks. A rare red weather warning's come into force shortly across parts of England and Wales, with schools shutting earlier or closed today. A major review into possible failings in maternity care at hospitals in Nottingham will be published later. It's looked at the cases of around 2,500 families. Natalie Cosgrove is a medical negligence lawyer.
3: I'm still being contacted by families who suspect that their care has been substandard over the last 12 months, and therefore there is definitely work to do. This is not the end. This is just the families' voices being recognised.
1: A 14-year-old boy is being questioned on suspicion of murder in South Wales. The body of a girl who was the same age was discovered in Blina on Monday. To sport now, and England manager Thomas Tuchel has dismissed suggestions his side's goalless draw with Ghana was a World Cup wake-up call. The result leaves them virtually assured of a place in the knockout rounds. Arsenal's Iberici Eze says Ghana were tough opponents.
4: They were very solid, very compact. They made it difficult for us at times. We controlled a lot of the game and unfortunately not to score.
1: Elsewhere, Portugal beat Uzbekistan 5-0. There were also wins for Croatia and Colombia. And Gianni Infantino insists FIFA doesn't make $1 more in revenue from hydration breaks. The organisation's president admits broadcasters may be cashing in from the ads, though. That's the latest. I'm Chris Milligan.

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1: From the Sky News Centre at 10, a rare Met Office red warning for extreme heat's taken effect in parts of England and Wales for just the second time on record. Temperatures could reach close to 40 degrees Celsius. Hundreds of schools are closed and trains cancelled. Experts warn of particular health risks among the vulnerable. But the hot weather's not stopping these toddlers.
2: I like it summer hot.
3: I said that.
4: So you're telling me this isn't summer hot right now?
3: No.
2: Nope.
4: How hot do you want it to get then?
3: Summer
2: really hot! Like fire hot!
1: Oldham, Bradford, Keighley and London have been named as the first local investigation areas in a national grooming gangs inquiry. Anna Bates has more.
5: Accountability hearings will begin this year, with individuals and institutions compelled to explain what they did or didn't do to protect children from being sexually abused. The first phase will focus on why previously identified lessons didn't lead to change. The inquiry will then consider whether areas like Rochdale and Telford have implemented recommendations from past investigations. Tech companies' understanding of their role in exploitation will also be looked at. A victims and survivors charter has also been published.
1: Keir Starmer's right-hand man, Darren Jones, has confirmed he won't challenge Andy Burnham to the Labour leadership. If no one comes forward, the newly elected Makerfield MP could be Prime Minister by next month. A major review into Nottingham's maternity services is expected to find failures at every level when it's published later. Senior midwife Donna Ockenden's led the biggest investigation of its kind in NHS history. Sport, and England's manager Thomas Tuchel insists his side weren't overconfident ahead of facing Ghana in the World Cup last night. His team were left frustrated by a goalless draw, which leaves them on the verge of qualifying for the last 32. And finally, just 5 minutes walk around an hour's apparently enough to offset the harms of sitting down. A large study's found it also boosted moods and reduced fatigue. That's the latest. I'm Chris Milligan.

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1: 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Yesterday my life was filled with rain. 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
1: From the Sky News Centre at 11, hundreds of schools are closed as a red danger to life extreme heat warning takes effect across parts of England and Wales. There's disruption on the trains. Temperatures could hit close to 40 degrees Celsius. People are being warned they face fines for sitting with the aircon on in stationary cars. There are increased health risks, particularly among the vulnerable. Some people in South East London opted for an early morning swim.
2: We've got a two-year-old, and it's definitely like the nights, obviously, kind of the sleep is definitely impacted.
3: Because of the heat wave, it's going to be much easier to look after your kids at home if it's very hot at school.
4: The contrast between winter and summer is horrendous.
1: Oldham, Bradford and Keighley and London have been named as the first local investigation areas in a national grooming gangs inquiry. Individuals and institutions will have to explain what they did or didn't do to protect children from being sexually abused. The biggest ever NHS maternity investigations expected to find failures at every level contributed to babies and families suffering harm in Nottingham. The reviews looked at around 2,500 cases. Kim Errington was one of the first campaigners to raise the alarm after her child Teddy died when he was a day old.
5: I always felt that something was wrong. You know, healthy babies don't just die. Getting the actual answers was an absolute mission.
1: A murder investigation's been launched after a man's body was found during a summer solstice event in the Peak District. The 26-year-old was discovered at Nine Ladies Stone Circle in Stanton. Andy Burnham's route to Downing Street appears clearer after Darren Jones ruled himself out of the race to become Labour leader. Meanwhile, former minister under Tony Blair, James Purnell, has confirmed he's likely to become Mr. Burnham's chief of staff. And F1 champion Lando Norris says it's surreal to meet his waxwork in Madame Tussauds in London. It will be on public display from next Tuesday. That's the latest. I'm Chris Milligan.

0: Good morning, you're listening to Black Country Extra. My name's Julie Boyd and this is the Julie Boyd Talk Show. I'm in the studio again today with Ian. Good morning, Ian.
1: Good morning, Julie.
0: And how are you?
1: Exhausted.
0: Exhausted after another long week.
1: It's been a long one.
0: I know. Do you know we're nearly halfway through the year?
1: I don't know why. The years are just going by so fast.
0: But I think the older you get, the quicker they go, don't they?
1: Very much so. I want to say, because I was just thinking about it. When I was a teenager and I did window fitting, I used to work with a man called Fred Pullen. And I was, say, 17, 18 at the time. Yeah. And he was about 52. And I remember saying to him, it must have been like my 18th or 19th birthday. Because I remember saying to him how quick the year had gone being 18 to 19. And he made a comment like, decades go, when you, the older you get, decades, 5 years, just go, whoomph.
0: And it's quite scary.
1: Yeah. I think, is it because our passage of time is different? I mean, when you're a child, 2 years is forever.
0: Yeah.
1: But when you're an, and if you said to a 7 year old, oh, 2 years ago, it's a lifetime.
0: Yeah.
1: But if you said to someone now, oh, do you remember when we did that? When was it? 2 years ago. It's it doesn't feel like
0: it feels
1: anything,
0: like
1: does
0: 2 weeks
1: it?
0: 2 weeks ago.
1: Exactly. Yeah. You know, but when when you're at secondary school or if you're 16, 17, 2 years is a lifetime. Whereas now it's like, oh, that wasn't that long ago. You know what I mean?
0: Yeah.
1: And you suddenly realise it's been 10 years since you've seen someone.
0: I know. Well, on the 21st of June is the longest day of the year. So after that, the nights start drawing in again by 3 minutes a night.
1: Ooh.
0: So it came down to Christmas again. Do you know, when my children were little, and money was tighter then, so June was my benchmark, I think, to start Christmas shopping.
1: Right.
0: So I used to buy Christmas presents from now right up to Christmas, a little bit every week.
1: I think a few people have used that as a benchmark. A chap I used to know, Dave, and starting from June, July, he'd say, he'd, I don't know if he had a box or whatever, he'd put £5, like a £5 note, in a box in his bedroom.
0: Yeah.
1: So when it got to Christmas, when he wanted to go out and stuff with his mates, he'd have this extra bit of money accumulated for over the Christmas holiday to go out with these friends and stuff like that.
0: Yeah.
1: And, you know.
0: And it's funny how you start doing those things, isn't it? But, you know, come, say, October and somebody will say, oh, it's only so many weeks to Christmas. I'm panicking. No, I haven't got a thing. And I used to say, oh, well, mine are bought, wrapped up, put away, waiting. Because I used to think with the children, especially being at school, there were that many activities going on in, you know, the few weeks before Christmas that I didn't want to be stressing about Christmas presents.
1: Oh, no, no.
0: And it is a big stress. You want your children. It's all about the kids, isn't it?
1: Did they ever me and my brother always knew where to look for our Christmas presents. They were in the bottom of mum's wardrobe on the right-hand side of the bedroom. Or, well, is it still called a wardrobe? What do they call those? The opening cupboards are normally above someone's bed. Like,
0: it's a storage above wardrobes.
1: They'd either be in there or they'd be in the bottom of my mum's wardrobe.
0: Yeah.
1: Never in my dad's wardrobe, but they'd always be. Yeah. So we always knew it. Then we'd get told off for looking at them. Yeah. And I thought, we'll put them somewhere we don't know.
0: Well, I don't think more children were ever left on their own to be able to do that.
1: It wasn't that we were left on our own. We were left with babysitters who weren't very good. And no. That
0: weren't clued up.
1: That's unfair. Not very good. Yeah. We had an elderly aunt. Well, she was my mum's aunt, Dolly. So she was my mum's aunt. So she'd have been myself and my brother's great aunt.
0: Yeah, yeah.
1: So she used to look after us on some night, either a Friday night or a Sunday night, she'd look after us.
0: Yeah.
1: And my brother and I would just use it as an excuse to do what we wanted, within limits.
0: Yes.
1: You know.
0: Children do this, though, don't they?
1: Yes.
0: They get very manipulative when they want to be.
1: Well, yeah.
0: They come up with creative ideas of getting their own way.
1: Oh, very much so. Yes. Very much so.
0: Yes. Oh. Royce will go into our first track and then we'll have a bit of chatter about it.
2: I think it's bad news for the English game.
3: You're not creative enough. we're not positive enough. It's coming home. It's coming home.

0: This is Black Country Extra.
1: So, just in case you haven't noticed, it's the time of year where we've got the FIFA World Cup.
2: We do.
1: Are you into it? Do you watch these games religiously?
2: Julie, I wouldn't watch the World Cup if it was in my back garden.
1: Wouldn't you?
2: No. my dad used to say he wouldn't watch it if it was in the next door neighbour's garden, and he wouldn't give him the ball back either. That is my interest in football. Yeah. If people want to enjoy it, that's great.
1: Yeah.
2: But sport is lost on me.
1: Yeah.
2: I acknowledge that's my problem.
1: Mm.
2: I don't get it.
1: Yeah.
2: I used to like wrestling, but that has a plot.
1: Yes.
2: I think that's my problem. It doesn't have a plot.
1: Yes, yes.
2: And I know that defeats the purpose of sport.
1: Yeah.
2: So I acknowledge it is my problem, but I don't follow it.
1: I think my problem is because I'm a doer, not a watcher. So
2: you'd like to play it, but you don't enjoy watching it.
1: I used to love playing football when I was at school. So I used to play football with all the lads in the playground over lunchtime. Which my mates thought it was hilarious because I didn't sit there talking about makeup and fashion and whatever. And I've played football with my children, my grandchildren, my nephews. So I love playing, but I just don't like watching.
2: Yeah,
1: I don't like watching people doing anything. I'd rather be in the thick of it doing it.
2: I suppose from that point of view, I don't do it very often. But if I'm really bored, I'll play like a video game or something like that.
1: Yeah.
2: But I have zero interest in watching anyone else play one.
1: Exactly.
2: You know these people, and if that's what you enjoy, God love you. But you know, there's these people that'll spend hours watching someone else
1: play a game.
2: On YouTube or something. I mean, it's one thing to watch your mate beat the last boss on a game. I get that.
1: Yeah.
2: But if you're just watching someone play through a game on YouTube,
1: don't
2: get it.
1: It's lost on me. It is really strange.
2: Go and play it yourself.
1: It? Yeah.
2: You know, don't watch a stranger do it. You know, I suppose what one would call it a hack these days, but I had a little thing I used to do at school. If we were ever, we were made to play sports, we did PE twice a week.
1: Mm.
2: But we used to play, what was it? I suppose you'd call it rounders. I suppose something now, it wouldn't be baseball. And whenever I was in bat, I'd purposely hit the ball as hard as I could.
1: Yeah.
2: So it'd fly over a garden adjacent to the school.
1: Yeah.
2: And then I could waste a good 20 minutes to try and go and find the ball.
1: Yeah.
2: Because they'd then send us to get... Whoever had done it would be sent to go and fetch it back.
1: Yes.
2: So I had that down to a team.
1: Oh, I bet all the neighbours to the school loved you.
2: Oh, I never did it in someone's greenhouse or anything like that.
1: Yeah.
2: It was just loosely into the back garden or something. Oh, they chose to live next to a school, they expected.
1: Well, yeah. I mean, I used to love football, but in PE we used to play cricket, so girls against the boys.
2: Yeah.
1: And I used to like that. I wasn't so keen on gym.
2: No. I used to love the ropes, but they never let us play on them.
1: Oh, I could never climb up a rope.
2: I couldn't do it now, bro. I could do it at school.
1: Yeah. But anyway, getting back to the
2: football.
1: FIFA World Cup. So it's the largest tournament in soccer history.
2: Is that of all the different teams that are in it, you mean, or something?
1: Yeah, and I've done a bit of research on this. It's not because I keep up on it, I will admit. So it's last team started the 11th of June and it's going right up to the 19th of July.
2: Wow, that's so over a month.
1: I thought I'd read it wrong.
2: So is this a brand... This shows my little knowledge on the subject. Mm. Is this a brand new tournament?
1: Well, it's the FIFA World Cup, isn't it, every 4 years?
2: I don't know.
1: Well, I think it is.
2: I know there is a reoccurring World Cup. I am aware of that.
1: Yeah.
2: But I didn't know if this was a new one. Say there's the World Cup, and say, as you just said, the FIFA World Cup. Is the FIFA World Cup a new World Cup?
1: You're asking the wrong person, are you?
2: Yeah.
1: Why don't you go on a search engine and research that in our next break?
2: Okie dokie.
1: But anyway, so I was looking at the most wins in history. So the country that's won the most times, can you guess?
2: I was going to say, can I try and guess?
1: Oh.
2: I'm going to say Germany.
1: No.
2: Am I close?
1: No.
2: Denmark?
1: No, it begins with B.
2: Bulgaria?
1: No, it's not quite so obscure as that. It's Brazil.
2: I should have known that, shouldn't
1: you should
2: I?
1: Have, you really yeah. should have known that.
2: Do you want to hear something really obscure? And this is... Yeah, it's connected. The only football shirt I have ever owned, there's a heavy metal band called Sepultura, and they are Brazilian.
1: Yeah.
2: And they're very, very football.
1: Into football, yeah.
2: Yeah. One of their band shirts was basically, to this day, they did it today, you'd get sued if you didn't get permission, was basically the Brazilian football top. It's like a luminous yellow type colour, isn't it, if memory serves?
1: Yeah.
2: But it just had the Brazil whatever number, but it had the band logo on in very small print.
1: Yeah.
2: So technically I did own that.
1: All right.
2: So I should have known that, shouldn't I?
1: Well, the country that's won the next number, because Brazil have won 5 times, mm-hmm. but Germany have won 4 times, so they were very close behind. Poor England have only won once, along with Spain. So in the past, I have been known to watch the final if England or somebody close to us has been playing.
2: Right, okay.
1: So just so that I've got something to talk about if somebody talks to me about the football.
2: I know what you mean. Have you ever been around one of those people, though? And I think this was about 4 years ago when the last thing was on, because we used to have a chap at our place, Little George, and he was one of them people. When this kind of thing came around, he'd suddenly become the world's biggest football fan. And I remember him coming to me in the workplace, and he just sort of tapped me on the shoulder. He went, "Hey, it's coming home." I went, "What?" And he went... "He was coming home." "Shut up." I was so glad when they lost, because it's not George. Yeah.
1: Well, my motto in life is do what you want to do as long as it doesn't bother me.
2: Oh, definitely, yeah.
1: But when it bothers me, it really bothers me.
2: Yeah.
1: So the only thing that does bother me about any sport, not just football, could be football, rugby, tennis, whatever. Please don't keep taking the soaps off the main channels.
2: Oh, yes, yeah.
1: To replace it with games, because these games aren't just half an hour or an hour long.
2: Oh, I know.
1: They go on all night.
2: They used to do that in the 90s. It used to make me livid.
1: Yeah.
2: There was a comedy show I absolutely loved called Lee and Herring that used to be on Friday tea times and Sunday mornings. And it wasn't the football. It was either the cricket or the tennis. And I'd sit down when I come back from work to watch my favourite programme. And we're sorry, we're unable to bring you Lee and Herring this week due to the tennis football. Running over. It wasn't football. I do remember that. But because of the day and age we lived in, these days it wouldn't be so much of an issue, because the programme could probably be found on some kind of iPlayer.
1: Yeah.
2: But back then, there was no... Well, the internet was in its infancy, and if you missed it, you missed it.
1: Yeah.
2: Or if it wasn't broadcast, it wasn't broadcast.
1: Yeah. I mean, if there was only like 4 stations like there were when we were younger, you know, fair enough. You know, there are 4. Pick one of them and just play a sport on it all
2: exactly.
1: the time. So the other 3 are okay.
2: Definitely.
1: But there are that many channels on the telly now.
2: Exactly.
1: They don't need to choose one of the main channels.
2: Exactly.
1: Some people, I'm not included, I do go out, but some people are elderly. Mm-hmm. They can't go out. They might be housebound. And it might be that they've got their television programmes all mapped out.
2: Exactly.
1: What they watch all the time.
2: Do you know what I think they should do, Julie? What? Why don't they do a channel just devoted to it?
1: Yeah.
2: Wouldn't that be a great idea?
1: Yeah. A bit like a sports channel on these...
2: Why has no one ever thought of this?
1: I know. They should put us in charge of the telly as the radio.
2: It'd be very good telly.
1: Now that we've got that little gripe over, shall we go on to our next track, please?
2: Let's do it.

0: Thank you.
1: Also, you can tell I've been doing a bit of research, can't you? I didn't go out yesterday because I've told you I've got these compressed vertebrae on my back. So I've been making an effort of every 15 minutes walking around the house.
2: Yeah. Do you think that's, if you're seizing or if you're like that, you've got to move, haven't you?
1: You've got to keep moving. The worst thing is to sit still or lie still and not move because all your muscles go into spasm. But I have been aware that I can't do a lot.
2: Yeah.
1: So what I used to do, like gardening or moving furniture, painting, doing stupid things, I cannot do. I've got to be sensible because I've got to get myself better. So every 15 minutes I've been walking around all the way around the house, doing my exercises given to me by my osteopath. But I haven't gone far. So I've been doing lots of research. So the subjects I'm covering, I've got to cover today, probably drag into the next show. But the next one is about what's happened this month or about to happen. So we've had Carers Week from the 8th of June to the 14th of June. So that's today as we're recording, isn't it?
2: Yes, yes.
1: So this is to celebrate unpaid carers, so carers who are looking after family members. So a big shout out to them because it's hard work.
2: Very much so.
1: Yeah, and some of them are honest children themselves, aren't they?
2: You don't realise what people have to do.
1: No, no. So, you know, people around them, please bear them in mind and help if you can. Also, Mental Health Awareness Week has been, it's coming, been, I don't know, it depends when you listen to this.
2: Yes, it's let's just say it's nearby.
1: Yeah. Also, starting on the 15th of June for a week, it's Men's Health Week. So this is, I think it's more aimed at physical health because we've had the Mental Health Awareness has been and gone. But this week we've got Men's Health Week, so it's making sure, if you're a man, look after yourself. If you're a woman or female, make sure the men in your life, young or old, are looking after themselves. So that's keeping up with checkups and making sure they're eating properly, cutting down on all the nasty habits and, you know, making sure they're exercise. But we need to look after our men because we've all got men in our life. And whoever they are, they might not be related, they might be your neighbour or your work colleague, whatever. And we need to look after the men as well. Women are really good at, you know, talking about health and looking after themselves. It's very rare you hear a man talk about
2: it. No, I think there's almost not a stigmatism.
1: I think what it is, men are quite private people, aren't they?
2: Yeah.
1: And I think Not all men, I know, but I think with some men, I think they're too proud to admit they're not feeling right.
2: Yeah, I know what you mean.
1: You know, it might come across as unmanly.
2: Yeah.
1: So
2: I remember when I was a window fitter, we did a house in Quinton, and I cut my finger on something, not badly, but it was enough to need a plaster.
1: Yeah.
2: And the woman whose house it was, turned out she was a nurse. And when I asked her for a plaster, she says, "Oh, I'm glad you've asked." She says, "The amount of things they see where people in the workplace or on building sites will hurt themselves, and they'll either not take it seriously or they'll do the almost macho thing as though, 'Oh, well, I can't put a plaster on it, I can't do this.'"
1: Yeah.
2: And then it gets worse.
1: Yeah.
2: And then they have to go and get it looked at.
1: Yeah.
2: And it could have literally been solved by putting a plaster over it, or the smallest
1: germs.
2: Well, yeah, if you're in the workplace, anything can get into it, something
1: of
2: like that.
1: Course, I mean, get infected.
2: I work with a lot of stainless steel, and if you cut your hand on that, that can sometimes go a bit funny. So,
1: have you ever had swarf in your hands and your fingers?
2: Touch wood, no, I haven't. Oh. I've had a piece of glass, like a glass splinter. I've had a glass splinter, yeah, which is like a normal splinter, but the problem is because it's glass, you can't see it.
1: You can't see it. That's the same with steel.
2: Yeah, that's not good.
1: I know many, many, many years ago, I worked for a short time in a steel factory, and the number of splinters I got in my fingers, and you can't see them.
2: Mm.
1: And the first thing you know is when you catch it on something.
2: Oh, you'll feel it.
1: Oh, you do feel it, and it's worse than a wood splinter. But you still can't find it to get it out. So you have to keep hurting yourself until you've located where it is to be able to get it out.
2: That's not fun.
1: But so anyway, we've got all those things coming up this week, but did I mention Father's Day next Sunday?
2: You didn't,
1: it's the 21st, so it's Father's Day as well. So all these things we've either just had or just coming up. But during my research, I thought I would like to offer my services as a volunteer to some charity or projects locally, so in the Black Country. So I'm not going to tell you what I've got in mind, but by the next time I see you, I will have contacted this organisation to offer my services.
2: Good stuff.
1: As an ambassador. So it's more fundraising. Because you know what government funding's like at the moment with everybody.
2: Yeah.
1: So hopefully the next time I see you, I'll have a bit of news on that. Ross, we've covered that bit. Shall we go into our next track?
2: Let's do it.

0: Yeah, Sam.
1: Hey, you talked to Mark lately?
0: I haven't really talked to him, but he looks pretty down.
2: He looks pretty down.
1: Yeah, well, maybe we should cheer him up then.
0: What do you suppose we should do?
1: Well,

0: Chip, come here, come here, come here.
1: Wow, look at her.
0: I know.
1: Man, I've never seen Sharon look so bad before.
0: I did once before, but this is pretty bad.
1: Yeah, what do you think she got up to last night?

0: And you know I'm going to mention the weather again, don't you?
1: Yeah.
0: And what has happened to the weather?
2: It's up and down.
0: It is. I mean, I would say this is a typical English summer, isn't it?
2: I do enjoy a rainy day,
0: yeah,
2: though.
0: I mean, we've had the heat for a few days, which I think, I can't say I've spoken to anyone that actually enjoyed that intense heat.
2: No, it was horrid. Yes. I bought a massive fan.
0: Yeah, well, I've already got a massive,
2: you know, a proper round one that sits on the ground, yeah, wind tunnel.
0: I know. It's like Concorde engine, not hot.
2: You know the little table ones that just rotate?
0: Yeah, they're no good at all, are
2: they? Not when it's hot, they're not.
0: No. But, like I said, I've got air conditioning and everything. I don't know how I would have managed without it.
2: Do you think the heat's worse as we get older? I don't remember, as a child, struggling with heat in the summer like I do now.
0: I think you feel it more when you get older. But also, because I've been to several foreign countries, I think you feel it more when you're inland. It's, you know, when you're on your holidays, normally you're by the sea. And I can cope better with that. Just the dry heat. Yeah.
2: Do you know the hottest place I've ever been to? Which is one of the hottest places on Earth. So it's Arizona in Phoenix, Arizona, in America.
0: My son used to live there.
2: It's right in the middle of the desert, isn't it? And literally, when you because everything's air conditioned, public-wise.
0: Yeah.
2: And as soon as you set foot out that airport, out those double doors,
0: yeah,
2: it's like you're in a potato oven.
0: Yes.
2: It's the heat that will hit you is.
0: Yeah, I know. He said it when it's obviously there's different seasons as there are everywhere, but he said when it's at its hottest, it was classed as illegal to go out at certain times in the day because it was so
2: hot. Yeah, you'll get heat stroke or something like that.
0: Yeah, and he actually watched where he lived at the time. It was that hot that the sun was melting the tarmac and a tree fell over on top of a car. I mean, that is ridiculously hot.
2: Yeah.
0: I couldn't manage in the 30-degree heat. I would not be able to cope in that. I just wouldn't. But because it was so hot, and then it rained a lot.
2: Yes.
0: You can imagine what the gardens are like. You've probably seen the gardens and what all this sun, then rain, has done to weeds.
2: Yes.
0: Yes, hence my back playing up again, because I bent over to pull a weed up and click and it went again.
2: You've got to be careful.
0: I know, you have got to be careful. But it's this weather. But anyway, the garden's been cleared now for a while. I know they'll grow back soon enough. But what have you got planned for this next week? Work?
2: Yeah, just work. Yeah. Got band practice on the coming Friday.
0: Yeah.
2: So hopefully I'll stay a bit cooler for that.
0: Yeah.
2: I know we've got some shows at the end of the month. I know we're doing something in Birmingham.
0: Mm.
2: And I know next month I'm doing my first ever, not my first ever, the first proper booked appearance as Ian Hideous at a ghost convention.
0: Really?
2: That's in Nottingham with Paranormal Penny Pinchers on the 11th of July.
0: Oh, wow. Oh, you'll have to let me know where that goes.
2: I will do. Should be fun.
0: I mean, this is another thing with the heat. When it's hot, I don't want to work.
2: No, that it can make you feel like I don't want to do anything.
0: It's too oppressive, isn't it? Well, when it's cooler, I can work all day. It
2: yeah, I know what you mean.
0: I can carry on, but not when it's hot.
2: Well, the hot weather's, I work in scaffolding and things like that. That's our busy time in the summer.
0: Yeah.
2: So it's not fun.
0: Oh, no.
2: But obviously no one buys scaffolding in January.
0: No.
2: No one wants to do it.
0: Yeah.
2: Then.
0: Oh. Right then, I think it's time to wrap up. That went really quick, didn't it?
2: It did. We've absolutely thrown through it today.
0: Yeah,
2: so.
0: Yeah. Okay then. So thanks a lot and bye-bye.
2: Bye-bye.

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1: From the Sky News Centre at midday, a major investigation into maternity services in Nottingham's found more than 500 mothers and babies died or suffered potentially avoidable harm. The Ockenden Review says there were failures to recognise and escalate when patients' health deteriorated. A poor workplace culture prevented staff from speaking up. Sarah and Jack Hawkins' daughter's death in 2016 could have been avoided.
2: It was absolutely brutal. You know, when your baby dies, you go home with an empty car seat, but my body had still given birth.
3: There aren't really words to describe that moment in our lives.
1: Health Secretary James Murray says immediate change is needed.
4: What we're going to do as a government is take all of the recommendations from this report today, and rather than those recommendations being accepted and then sitting on a shelf, all those recommendations will go into a task force that I am chairing and which will, by the end of this year, produce a comprehensive action plan to make change happen.
1: Nottingham University Hospital NHS Trusts apologise, says it's made improvements, but there's more to do. In other news, a red danger to life extreme heat warnings kicked in for parts of England and Wales. Hundreds of schools are closed and trains are either delayed or cancelled. Temperatures could climb close to 40 degrees Celsius. A national grooming gangs inquiry will investigate Oldham, Bradford and Keighley and London first. It will question what police, councils, health services, social care and schools did or didn't do to protect children from sexual abuse. British Transport Police say it's now working with passengers to return property from a train crash near Bedford. Officers say it's been safely moved to a secure East Midlands Railway storage facility. Sir Keir Starmer's right-hand man, Darren Jones, has ruled himself out of the Labour leadership race. He says he's been reassured by the only current candidate, the new MP and ex-mayor, Andy Burnham. And there may be extra perks to doing the office coffee run. A study's found walking for 5 minutes every hour is enough to offset the health harms from sitting down. That's the latest. I'm Chris Milligan.

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1: Hello.
0: Latoya.
2: Hi.
0: And Sam.
3: Howdy.
0: Our first song will be Billy Idol.
1: Hot in the City.
0: Hot in the City.
4: Who's it for, Chris?
0: For
4: Toby.
0: Toby.
1: Okay.

0: Hello, welcome back.
1: Okay, right. Time to talk.
2: Yeah. So, Chris, you're the host this week.
0: Me?
2: Yeah, you.
0: Oh, I didn't realise I was the host this week.
1: So what you've been doing then, Chris? Tell us what you're doing. Discover you.
0: Well, I have thought of an idea.
1: Oh, nice.
0: This is a bit of breaking news.
1: World exclusive.
0: Well, exclusive to Black Country Radio Extra.
1: Okay.
0: And the viewers.
1: Okay, coke.
0: Are you ready?
1: Yep.
0: It is going to be a time capsule. We're going to make a Discover You.
1: Oh, wow. How's that then? How's that come about?
0: I just thought of an idea.
1: Okay. And what are you going to put in it?
0: Like new newspapers, TV guides.
1: Wow, that's incredible, that is.
0: And Steve, we can do like a biscuit tin, did you, Steve?
2: Yep, as the time capsule. And then I thought we could put in little messages from everybody.
0: Yes.
2: To say about what you do at Discover You. And Ruth said, why not put in some of the things we make at Discover You?
0: As well.
2: Yeah, so people Good can idea. Know about it.
0: And then what we'll do is we bury it in the garden, and in 20 years' time, in 2048...
1: When you're about 15, yeah?
0: we'll reopen it to look at our stuff.
1: Oh, brilliant. What a fantastic idea. Yeah.
2: Do we have a plaque, do you think, in the garden that sort of says, time capsule buried here?
0: Not yet.
2: I mean, at some point.
0: Yes, yeah, probably.
2: Yeah, to get to it so people will know that it's there.
0: Yes.
2: Yeah. How deep do we bury it, Chris?
0: Very deep.
2: Very deep. Okay. Fair enough. Who keeps going bing bong?
1: I don't know where it is.
0: It's on my phone.
2: Oh, it's your phone.
1: Your
2: Turn
1: phone.
2: Your phone off, how dare you?
0: Yeah. I'm doing that, we can ask Latoya what she's been up to today.
1: We can do, yeah. What have you been up to, Latoya?
3: I've been sanding, I've been working hard. I'm still waiting on a few things to come in so I can work hard on that. So I'm kind of improving at the moment. I'm working hard.
2: Okay. What are you waiting on coming in?
3: Like anything that I need to, you know, anything that people bring to Discover You or anything else I can work on.
2: Oh, okay.
3: Just things like that I can work on because there's not really much right now, which I'm fine with working on.
1: Yeah.
3: But people just come in and out and I'm not bothered really.
1: No.
3: They just come in and out and just like...
2: What do you think they should bring in to Discover You?
3: Like stuff that I can work on.
2: Yeah, what sort of things?
3: Like anything that's arts and crafts. Parts of like paintings or something I can paint.
2: Oh, something you can paint?
3: Yeah, like I want to do something more artistic.
2: Oh, okay.
3: Not like the same routine.
2: Yeah, okay. What would you paint then? What would be your subject?
3: It has to be portraits? Famous people.
2: Oh,
3: sketching of famous people.
2: Can you do sketches?
3: Not yet, I'm getting there.
2: You're getting there, okay.
1: Yeah, yeah.
3: Not yet.
2: Sam, you've been doing some painting today.
4: Yes, I've been helping out with a special astrological project.
1: Have you?
4: Yeah.
1: What's this then? Tell us.
4: Well, I can't really know how to describe it, but in essence it's pretty much having a space-like background with the planet Earth, the Moon, and the Sun on it as well.
2: Is it a tabletop that you're working on? And you're gonna, because you did sort of like a blue background to represent space.
4: Yeah.
2: And then somebody else did the white moon.
4: Yeah.
2: And I think it was going to be the top for a table. Or something.
4: I think something like that perhaps.
2: Yeah.
3: I think it pays off.
2: Because you were making jokes with me, weren't you?
3: Pays off.
2: Yeah. Because you were making jokes about what you were doing.
4: Yeah. I can't help with Joe. Because it's what I do.
2: You were telling me that this the project you were doing. Was out of this world or far out. And I said, you're a star for doing it. What else did we say? Did you say the project was galactic?
4: Something along those lines, yeah.
2: Yeah.
1: Brilliant.
0: Can I also mention...
2: Chris, you can mention anything you like.
0: Can I also say, there's a club... every Tuesday night at 7 p.m. it's called Happy Hours, and they'd like to have some more like volunteers to help out. So if anybody's interested.
3: And you can bring hot food.
0: Yeah, you can.
1: And you can bring hot food.
3: Yeah, if you really want.
1: Really?
0: So if you're anybody interested, just type happy hours on the computer and he'll give you the telephone number you want.
1: Is that in Wollaston as well?
0: Yeah, it's in Stourbridge.
1: In Stourbridge.
0: By St John's Church.
1: Oh, right. Yeah,
2: it's an evening thing, isn't it? It's a social
0: 7 o'clock till 9.
2: Yeah. Is that every Tuesday?
0: Every Tuesday night.
2: Oh, okay. Yeah.
1: Great. So, good.
2: You go there, Latoya.
3: I do, yes.
2: Yeah. What did they do last time? Last Tuesday, what did they do?
3: Oh, they played Michael Jackson.
2: That's it?
3: No, they played Michael Jackson. We played games. We played guess the popular song.
2: Oh,
3: that
2: okay.
3: was by written.
2: Yeah.
3: Like Michael Jackson, they played Bruno Mars as well.
2: Okay.
0: Because, and a karaoke night as well.
1: Oh, did you?
3: He's an artist.
2: Yeah. Okay.
3: And he's done other famous things and portraits, but he hasn't done what I've done.
0: Okay.
3: He's never done what I've done.
0: I did Tom Jones.
3: Which I just don't care about.
1: Okay. You did Tom Jones.
2: It was a good evening. Yeah, it was a good evening. You did a Tom Jones.
1: You did Tom Jones.
0: I sang Green Grass at Home.
1: Okay. Ooh, can we have a few bars today?
2: Do you reckon?
0: The old town looks the same.
2: Do you know this one?
0: As I sat down from a plane, and to me was my ma and papa.
1: Oh, what a voice. Yay, Dresden. Shall we have the next song? Who's going to introduce the next song?
2: Latoya,
1: do you want to introduce the next one?
2: Can you see which one is that one there?
3: Hot stuff. By
2: Donna Summer.
3: For Sarah.
1: Okay, here we go.

0: Thank you, Latoya. So, so we were talking about what we're doing at Discover You, but we haven't told you what Discover You is. So, does anybody want to have a go at that?
1: In essence, it's pretty much like a craft place.
0: Yeah.
1: Where sometimes we make products for customers, and sometimes we just make other products that you like to do.
2: Discover You is a charity with people with learning disabilities.
3: Kind of like Christmas, even though we're not there yet.
0: Yeah, we're not doing Christmas stuff.
3: No, but if it was near.
0: If it was, then
3: no way, there's no way I would.
4: Is it Dad's Day you're doing stuff for now? You're doing stuff Father's Day?
0: We're thinking about doing some mugs and things for Father's Day. Because we had a visit from our friends at Primark from Merry Hill.
4: Oh, yeah.
0: And they've donated us some things like mugs and T-shirts so that we can do our own printing on them.
4: Oh, wow, yeah. That's brilliant. So,
5: and, I didn't know that.
0: You should listen to the radio more often. So they've come along and they said that next month they want us to go to Primark to their training room and they want us to talk about Discover You. So we'll take members up there and we'll show them our products, all to the staff. And then hopefully we'll get some more support from them.
5: Will you be taking members on a Thursday, Steve?
0: I don't know what day it is, actually, Chris, but I'll let you know afterwards. When we get back, I can check up. But, yeah, big shout-out to Primark for helping.
4: Yeah, brilliant job.
2: Well done, Primark.
0: Yeah, so we're gonna do a few days of doing that because one of our members of staff, Bex, her mum works for Primark, and so she was the one that suggested they come and help us, and they came along and they liked what they saw. So, but we were talking about sort of what Discover You is, and Chris is quite right, it's a charity that supports adults with learning disability. So someone who may have autism or Down syndrome or ADHD, something like that, maybe an acquired brain injury, but we're there to help those people who have transitioned from education, finished school, finished college, and then there's nothing for them to do. So our guys sort of like give you a nice workshop where you can make some crafts, and then the crafts goes into the shop, doesn't it, Latoya? Yeah, it's not a lot of use nodding on the radio.
3: That's how the world is. You have to work hard.
5: So
3: you can't just sit there. Things
5: I'll
3: won't come to you as if you don't.
4: Pardon?
3: But if you work,
5: I'll make you a dog box.
4: A dog box.
3: That's what I've learned.
4: Wow.
0: Yeah.
3: Okay. Things come to you.
0: Yeah.
4: Yeah.
0: Yeah. So you should go in the shop and talk to customers when they come in, Latoya. You'd impress them.
3: Mm-hmm.
0: Yeah. And if they didn't buy anything, then you could sing at them.
3: Mm-hmm.
4: You could.
0: Yeah.
4: That's when I first met you, weren't you?
3: Yeah. You met me at Bradley Hill.
4: Yeah. On the stage at Sutton School.
0: A talent show, wasn't it?
4: A talent show. Yeah.
0: Yeah. Mm-hmm. So
3: I didn't expect. I expected everybody else to win, really.
4: Mm. Really?
3: Not myself, no.
4: Nah.
0: No, you've got a good voice.
4: Good voice, you're great voice.
0: Sam, you were working on this project, but what else were you doing? Because you come a couple of days a week, don't you?
1: Yeah.
0: So what were you doing the other day you came?
1: Well, one of the other days I pretty much helped out with a bee hotel.
0: Oh, bee hotels, yeah. They're one of the things we make a lot of, aren't they?
1: Yep.
0: Did you do patterns or designs on it?
1: Yeah. Well, it was already about. It was the pattern I was working on already had a pattern.
0: Yeah.
1: And on it, I just had the task of gluing this little bamboo in there.
0: Oh right, okay, yeah. So you glued the bamboo in. Yeah. Did your bee hotel sell in the shop? Do you know?
1: I don't think so. No, just yet. But
0: okay, we'll have to check when we get back and see whether it's still there.
1: Yep.
0: Yeah. So if people are looking for sort of gifts to buy for people, especially in the garden, we've got things like bee hotels, we've got bird feeders, we've got nest boxes. So there's a lot of variety. And of course, one of the main things that we do is we upcycle furniture.
3: Yep.
1: Yeah.
0: Uh-huh.
3: So we work on stuff, don't we, as a group?
0: We do work on stuff as a group. You're quite right. Yeah. So, so people bring us things like chairs and tables. You've worked on tables.
3: Yeah. It's not really hard. It's like...
1: At least once or twice.
0: They've sold quite well, haven't they?
1: Yeah.
0: Mm-hmm. But anyway, the message is, if you know somebody that's got a learning disability and you're wandering or looking for activities for them, then look us up. It's DiscoverU, www.discoveru2015.org, and you can find all the details and come along and have a cup of tea, chat, and see what we're about. Because that's what you did, Sam, isn't it?
5: And the one at Wollaston is very good.
0: Yeah. And we also have the one at Wollaston, which is a tea room.
3: And you can pour yourself the drink.
1: Well, which I'm planning to visit myself at some point.
0: Yeah, you still haven't been.
1: No, but I'm planning on going.
0: Oh, good. Because you said, I think you said you were going to take your mum there for a cup of tea and a cake.
1: Yeah.
5: They've updated the garden and discovered you at my Wollaston.
0: Yes, I think so, yeah. Anyway, we're talking about food and things. We'd better play another track.
4: Yep, play another track.
0: Sam. Number four, I think it is.
1: Right.
0: I've never heard of this.
1: Now, this might not be for a punch, but it's definitely something that goes out to for Elle. She has requested Watermelon Sugar by Harry Styles.
4: Well done.
3: Harry Styles.

0: Cake of the week. Cake of the week.
1: Cake of the week.
0: Cake of the week.
2: Cake of the week.
1: Cake of the week.
3: We're back.
4: We're back, aren't we?
3: Welcome back. Okay, yeah, then, yeah. Sam. So, it's a new one. So the first one is...
5: banana and strawberry cake.
3: Banana and strawberry.
4: Yes, an odd combination, that.
3: It's weird, isn't it?
4: Strawberries and cream, but never banana and strawberry.
3: Shall we go, Chris, out of 10?
6: 4.
3: 4 out of 10. Okay. Latoya, banana and strawberry.
7: I'll give it a 1.
3: Give it a 1?
7: Yep.
4: Harsh.
3: This is a new one, that's for us. Sam, what do you reckon?
5: I'd reckon about a 6.
3: A 6, okay.
4: Yeah. I'm going to go with Sam as well. I'm going to go for a 6.
3: 6. Yeah, okay. Adam, banana and strawberry. 4 from Sam. Okay,
4: no. That's fine.
3: Oh, Adam, sorry. Yeah.
8: I'll go Alex,
3: 5. This ain't going to be very popular. Caden. 4 from Caden. And I'm going to get... Well, it's just a weird mixture, and it's I would imagine...
7: Strawberries, 5.
3: I would imagine it's a banana cake with strawberries on top.
4: Probably.
3: You know, probably.
4: It just doesn't...
7: If you leave the banana out, I'm okay with not having a banana. That's good.
5: There's not a banana and strawberry cake anymore.
3: But it's sort of a cop-out, because it's a banana cake with strawberries on the top, I think. So I'm going to give it 4. Okay, next one.
5: Next cake is lemon drizzle.
3: Oh, the old favourite. Okay. So, Sam, we'll do you first then. Lemon drizzle.
5: And so I give it about a 5.
3: 5, okay.
4: I'm going to give it a 6.
3: 6 from Steve. Latoya?
7: 1.
3: 1?
4: Oh, you're being very harsh.
3: You are. You? Chris?
7: Yeah, I don't eat that stuff.
6: 7?
3: 7 from Chris. Adam?
9: 6.
3: 6. Okay. Alex?
9: 2. It's not my thing.
3: 2. Oh, it's Alex's thing. Caden? 3. 3. Oh, they ain't very cakey,
4: no,
3: are they?
4: No, definitely not.
3: Lemon drizzle, it's all right, really. I'll give it 7. Okay. Next one. This is interesting.
5: Next one is pineapple and coconut.
3: Pineapple and coconut. Okay.
4: Right.
3: Who should we go first? Latoya?
7: 2.
3: 2? Okay.
4: Right.
3: You're really harsh.
4: I'm going to give pineapple and coconut a sound 8.
3: A sound 8 there, okay. Yeah. Sam?
5: I give it about a 4.
3: A 4?
4: Wow.
3: These are low scores. Chris?
6: 9.
3: 9. Ooh, well
4: 9
3: done,
4: from Chris.
3: Okay. Adam? 4. 4. Yeah. I tell you what, these ain't very cakey. Alex?
9: 6.
3: 6 from Alex. Caden? 3.
4: Have you guys not got sweet tooth?
3: No, they can't have. I like pineapple, I like coconut, so I'm going to give that 8 as well.
4: Okay.
3: Oh, no, and the last one is...
4: Save the best till last.
5: Bread pudding.
3: Yes.
4: Yes.
3: Now you're talking.
4: This is it.
3: Okay. Right. Chris?
6: 10 out of 10.
3: 10 out of 10. Latoya?
7: 10.
3: Oh.
4: You have got a high score in you then.
3: Sam?
5: I would say... 10 to... I'm going for 10.
3: You're going for 10 as well.
4: Okay. And me.
3: Steve, 10.
4: I think we may have a winner.
3: Okay, Adam.
10: I don't know why I had this one.
3: Pardon?
10: I don't know why I had this one.
3: No.
10: No.
4: No.
3: Okay. No at all. Naught.
10: I haven't had it.
4: Never had
3: bread pudding. Go home and tell your mum that she took all the bread away. You know the stale bread?
10: Yeah.
3: Just chuck it away.
10: Yeah.
3: Tell her to make a bread pudding.
4: Yeah.
3: Bread and raisins, that's all you need, bread pudding.
4: Ooh.
3: Alex.
10: 8.
3: 8, good.
4: Good man.
3: We know it.
7: Okay.
3: Pardon?
7: Never tried it.
3: Never tried it. So we got 2 neutrals. And I'm going to give it 10. Those 2 neutrals might have affected the voice.
4: Whoa.
3: So announce the next track and then I'll count
4: the
3: up them.
4: The next one. I'm going to do this one, Chris. All right.
5: Yeah.
4: I don't know why this one's in here because the theme is
3: now
4: summer. But it's for Aaron and he's chosen Staying Alive by the Bee Gees.
3: Bees, could be.
4: Oh, bees, maybe.
3: Bees in the summer, yeah, maybe. Okay, here we go.
4: Bit of a stretch.

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1: You're too eager, boy.
2: Welcome back. We got a result from the cake competition.
3: Here we go.
1: Okay.
3: So we've got a wake of the week this week is... thanks to Adam and Caden, but we've still got a winner. It's bread pudding. Yes.
1: Yes, well done, bread
3: pudding. Adam's going home to tell his mum to make some bread pudding tonight.
1: Or just come down to the tea room in
3: Boston. Buy a big chunk.
1: I'm glad bread pudding won. Yeah. Chris, now you, apart from doing Discover You, you also are a part of something called Side by Side.
3: Oh, yeah.
1: Yeah?
2: You said about this company before. Side by Side is a theatre company with learning disabilities. And like Billy knows, every year we put on, well, I must say it's a cracking show. It's got everything.
1: Self-promotion, I love
2: it. Got dance, music, drama, everything. Loves everything.
1: Wonderful.
3: So, is the one coming up?
2: And it's coming up in June.
3: Yeah.
2: I'll give a bit of that for the dates.
1: Is that okay. Because you can't read it?
3: Do you want me to read it out?
2: Yeah.
3: It's called The Captain's Child, and it is at Stourbridge Town Hall on June 17th, 18th at 7:30 p.m, Friday the 19th and Saturday the 20th at 2 p.m. And it says, a sequel to Pirates of the Stourbridge. What happened next after Prince Frederick said goodbye to Felicity and returned to the 18th century? It's 2046. Friends have not heard from Felicity for 20 years. So why is she returning now? There you are.
2: Da, da, da.
3: All inquiries to 01384 390 914. It has got all the prices, but if they go into the website...
2: And you can always pick them up at the side space. That's the church by Stourbridge Fire Station.
3: Brilliant. Okay, so again, that's in June, so look it up. The Captain's Child.
1: Okay. Chris, so are you rehearsing now?
2: Yeah, we rehearse now since September.
1: Okay, so what part do you play?
2: I play a gardener.
1: A gardener?
3: A gardener.
2: Okay. Yes.
3: Oh, yeah.
2: And a pirate.
1: Oh,
3: well.
2: I'm Lorenzo.
1: Lorenzo. Lorenzo.
2: That's my pirate's name.
3: Yeah, yeah. Okay. Have you got a parrot?
2: No.
1: Oh, come on. All pirates have parrots.
2: And I also got a name for my gardener as well.
3: Yeah.
1: Okay.
2: My name is Leslie.
1: Oh.
3: Leslie the gardener.
1: It's not as interesting as Lorenzo, is it?
3: No. Yeah,
1: Lorenzo sounds like he's had more of an interesting life.
2: But I was a police sergeant, but now I'm a gardener.
1: Okay. So which is the bigger part, Lorenzo or Leslie?
2: Both.
1: Oh, they're both the same length. Oh, okay.
2: Because I'm married and in the play, my girlfriend's got a florist.
3: Oh, she's got a florist? Oh,
1: right,
3: okay. Okay.
1: Do you have to sing in it, Chris?
2: No, but there is singing.
1: Oh, no, there's no singing?
2: There is singing.
1: Oh, there is singing. But so who else is in it that we might know? Anybody else from Discover You? Lulu?
2: Lulu, yeah. And Laura.
1: Ah, Laura, yeah. Who plays the main part? What's the main part? The captain's child?
2: Susie and James.
1: Oh, OK. Well, we look forward to seeing that.
2: I hope you can come and...
1: Yeah, well, we've got the posters in the shop, haven't we, in Stourbridge.
3: So you're going to leave this so we can give it a shout on the radio?
2: Yeah, if you give it a shout.
3: We will.
1: Yeah, Sam, you always strike me as someone that would do really well on the stage. Yeah?
4: Yeah.
1: Have you ever done any amateur dramatics?
4: I've done at least a few things back in my old school play, a few school performances.
1: Did you? What did you play?
4: It's hard to remember because it was a while ago.
1: Yeah.
4: But I remember at least I was on stage.
1: Yeah. Oh, well, there you go. So was it sort of like, were you the leading man? Well,

0: Yeah, because we have an a class below, like for the beginners.
1: Oh, okay, fair enough. Good. All right. Well, we better play another track.
2: Yep, play another track.
1: Can you do this one, Chris? Do you remember what it is?
0: It's called Bicycle by
1: Queen.
0: By Queen, and it's for Brenda.
2: Okay. Well done.

0: Welcome back.
1: Yeah,
2: oh, very
1: well
2: good.
1: Done.
2: That was in unison. Yeah. Latoya.
3: Yeah.
2: You say you've seen the new Michael Jackson film?
3: Yes.
2: With Michael, because he's your all-time favourite, isn't he?
3: Mm-hmm.
2: Yeah.
3: So and Tito and Randy and Janet and Paris.
2: Oh, all of them?
3: Okay. If I have to be, if I could be a mum to them, I would.
2: So what did you make of the film?
3: I think it was amazing.
2: Really?
3: It was amazing.
2: Did it portray him very well, Michael Jackson? Because I've not seen it, and I don't think I will watch it.
3: But you need to.
2: Did you go to the theatre to see it?
3: No, cinema.
2: Okay, yeah.
3: I went to the cinema to
2: see
3: him.
2: Okay. Did you go with your mum?
3: Yes.
2: Yeah. Anybody else?
3: My dad.
2: Oh, and your dad. Did they enjoy it?
3: Yeah. My dad's not really a fan.
2: He's not?
3: No.
2: That's funny, because you're a big fan.
3: I'm a huge fan, but yeah, if I got the chance to be their, you know, the mum, you know, because they didn't have a father when he had passed.
2: No. Did you ever go to America to see where Michael Jackson lived? No?
3: Never been.
2: Was it Neverland?
3: No.
2: No. Mm-hmm. Would you like to go? Yeah. Oh. Well, you've been to Disney,
3: haven't you? And say goodbye.
2: Mm. Well, you've been to Disney, haven't you? I know. Yeah?
3: Mm-hmm.
2: Yeah. Did you enjoy Disneyland?
3: Yes, I did.
2: Yeah. Good. Right. Sam, have you ever been to America or Disneyland?
1: Yeah. I have been to America at least a few times, but I've been to Orlando Disneyland.
2: Yeah.
1: And if that's what you're thinking.
2: Yes, that's what I was thinking, because I've been there.

0: Oh, Disney? No, I haven't been yet.
1: No. Yeah. Oh, you haven't been?
0: No.
1: Oh, sorry. I thought you were going to go to Disneyland Europe.
0: Soon.
1: Paris.
2: Soon. What did you like most about Disney?
3: Some of the Star Wars rides. Some of the Star Wars rides.
2: Oh, wow. Yeah. Did you go in any of the simulators?
3: Simulators?
2: Like you go inside a spaceship.
3: Well, some of these rides were actually a bit like you. One of the first was actually like you were on board things, and it was actually like you were experiencing what was going on.
2: Yeah, yeah. Do you like sort of the Star Wars spin offs? Like there's the Mandalorian and Grogu that's on at the moment.
3: I have heard about that, and I'm planning to go watch it at some point.
2: Oh, good, good. Yeah, I quite fancy that myself.
3: In other words, I do like the crossover. I like the spin-offs of Star Wars.
2: Yeah, yeah, I think it's good.
3: Like them, I do.
0: I have the Star Wars DVDs.
2: You've got Star Wars DVDs?
0: Callum gave me.
2: Oh, I see. I didn't think you'd like Star Wars.
0: I do, because I sit there and I see it and I watch it at home. It's pretty good.
2: Pretty good.
0: It's really good, actually.
2: Oh, really good.
3: Well, that's awesome.
0: Yeah.
2: Awesome, even.
0: Michael Jackson's kids loved it, and I loved it, and that's why.
2: Oh, dear. Yeah.
0: His kids did, and if I got good. The chance to be a mum to them,
2: yeah,
0: I wouldn't pour that my heart.
2: Oh, I know.
0: You know what I'm saying? That's my heart right there.
2: Yeah.
0: Michael had the same heart.
2: Okay.
0: I had.
2: Have you got a quick song for us, by the way? Because you normally sing.
4: We've got a couple of minutes. Can you give us a song?
2: Give us a little bit of a song.
4: Give us a song then. Go on then.
0: And now

0: Hey, fantastic. Absolutely fantastic.
1: Anyway, what song was that?
0: Michael Jackson.
1: Is it a Michael Jackson?
0: Yeah, Michael Jackson song. Yeah, oh. Fantastic. What's well done, Latoya.
2: You were not alone. Oh, it was meant for him.
1: Oh, okay.
0: Do you want to do the next song? Somebody? Yep.
1: Somebody? Sam could do the intro on that if you want.
0: Yeah.
1: Chris, can you pass a piece of paper over?
3: Pass that to Sam, please.
0: Okay. Well done, Latoya. It sounded lovely.
1: Which one were you on?
0: Brian Adams.
1: Oh, Brian Adams.
0: Yeah.
1: Is that our last one?
0: No, you got one after this. Mungo Jerry's the last one.
1: Oh, we're doing Mungo Jerry's the last one. Okay, it's reversed order.
4: Right, your best brace for this hard one, because this song for Crit is "Summer" by of '69 by Brian Adams.
0: Yay.

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2: Oh, yes. 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
3: Yep.
2: And find out all about us. So we're going to go out with our final track and we're going to say goodbye.
3: Yep.
2: Yeah, so thank you for listening, everybody. It's goodbye from...
4: Ta-ra
2: from Sam.
5: We'll see you soon, guys.
2: And from Chris.
1: Goodbye.
2: Okay, great. Our last track is In the Summertime by Mungo Jerry. And it's for Ruth.

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1: From the Sky News Centre at 1, hundreds of mothers and babies died or suffered potentially avoidable harm because of systemic failures in maternity care in Nottingham. The Ockenden Inquiry also highlights that leaders at the NHS Trust knew there were serious issues but failed to take action. Former midwife Donna Ockenden says more than 2,500 families contributed to her review.
2: Their experiences occurred over more than a decade. And yet the themes that run through those experiences, a failure to listen, a failure to investigate, a failure to learn, are hauntingly consistent.
1: Passengers are being urged to avoid non-essential train travel as the hot weather causes disruption. A red weather warning for extreme heat is in force covering parts of England and Wales, with temperatures predicted to climb close to 40 degrees Celsius. British Transport Police says officers are now working with passengers to return property from a train crash near Bedford. One driver was killed and more than 100 people injured on Friday. London, Oldham, Bradford and Keighley are to be the first towns and cities investigated by the Grooming Gangs Inquiry. It will look into how they operated and how police, council, social services and schools responded. England cricket captain Ben Stokes has denied there's a rift between himself and head coach Brendan McCullum.
3: You are allowed to have discussions, you are allowed to have disagreements, but I feel like you need to get those things out there to each other to end up being in a place where you can make a good decision. But me and Brendan, our relationship goes beyond me being captain and him being coach.
1: It's the first time he's spoken since he and teammate Gus Atkinson were suspended following an incident on a night out. Both players have been cleared of any wrongdoing by an independent regulator. They'll now play against New Zealand in tomorrow's crucial third test. And finally, a doctor's tested positive for Ebola in France, then reportedly returned from a humanitarian mission in the Democratic Republic of Congo and are now isolating. That's the latest. I'm Chris Milligan.

0: We're using the KPG well-being hour this week, which is great, really, because it is all about well-being. And we've got our role mate David Viner back with us. Welcome. And he's brought another person with him today with another story. So who have you brought today then, Dave?
1: Morning, Billy. Thanks morning. For having us. This lady next to me, do you remember we did an interview with Max, 8 years of age?
0: Oh, yes, I remember.
1: Well, Maggie is the other end of the spectrum, age-wise. She's my sort of age. And she is a double track champion from the 1970s on the pursuit, on the track, and also rode the Ladies Tour de France back in 1978. And she's also now laughing yoga, Maggie.
2: Laughter yoga teacher. Laughter,
0: not while she's on the bike, I hope.
1: I think she does.
0: Oh, yeah, and on the bike. Oh, yeah.
1: I think she's still really? Active on the bike. In fact, a couple of weeks ago, we met down the Mile Straight. And we got talking, didn't we, Maggie? Mm-hmm. And you were with your partner.
2: Yeah.
1: And of course, we sort of reminisced about the old times on the bike. And then the clouds went darker. And I said, Maggie, I've got to get going now. I don't want to get wet. And I put the bike in the garage. And within seconds, it started to pelt it down. I thought, my goodness, me, Maggie's going to get soaked.
2: Yeah.
1: So, Maggie, take it from there.
0: Oh, yeah, well, tell us your story, Maggie. It's intriguing.
2: I'm just going to say that we didn't get very far before the heavens opened.
0: Yeah,
2: and
0: yeah.
2: Thanks to a very good tree, we sheltered out of the rain until it stopped enough to carry on.
1: Yeah. But then follow that up, Maggie. What happened the next day? Throat
2: oh, yeah. I ended up with a cold.
0: Oh, did you?
2: No, it's not his fault.
0: No. So take us back, Maggie, to, you know, when you started cycling and how that developed and what happened.
2: Right. Well, it all started when I moved from Coventry to Evesham because I wanted to join a cycling club when I lived in Coventry. But only being 15 years old at the time, my parents said, no, you're not going the other side of this big city. So when we moved to Evesham, I joined the Evesham and District Wheelers Cycling Club. And
0: how old would that be?
2: I was 15, 16. 15,
0: oh,
2: 16.
0: Quite young then.
2: Yeah. So I used to go along to the meetings, you know, just to chat about cycling. And then they said, oh, come on, one of our club runs. And I thought, oh, do you think I can keep up with them? Well, I'll go along, I'll give it a try. So I did. And the first ride we did was from Evesham to Upton-on-Severn, which not a very long ride.
0: Yeah, yeah.
2: And yeah, I thought, oh, I really enjoyed that. I want to do some more. So I kept going out with them. And then one Sunday, they went up to Boughton-on-the-Hill up in the Cotswolds. That was a different story.
0: And then you thought, this is a mistake.
2: No. I loved it. Yeah. So that's how it all started, really.
0: Wow. And how did it develop then into a competitive thing?
2: Well, I mean, I think it was even that later that year, you know, the lads were racing and they were trying to get me to race. And I thought, oh, I don't know whether I can do that, you know. And so one day I decided to take my mudguards off my ride to work bike, which was all I'd got at the time, which was a Dawes Diamond open frame steel bike, heavy one, you know.
0: Yeah, yeah.
2: And I rode the 10-mile time trial in 31 minutes and 8 seconds. And I was really disappointed I didn't break 30 minutes. And they all thought that was really great. And I thought, well, maybe I can have another go. And I kept on riding them and really enjoyed them. And then I started riding open events, and there was a few other girls there, and I was beginning to creep up the list, and you know, it all grew from there. And then a couple of years later, a friend from the Evesham Wheelers suggested I could ride on the track. So we used to drive from Pershaw to Salford Park track, which is almost underneath Spaghetti Junction.
0: Mm.
2: And I used to started racing there, riding with the schoolboys and juniors, and getting dropped.
0: I was going to say, at that point, were there many girls in the cycling?
2: You know? Not very many, no. And they were all brought up on time trialling because that's all there really was, you know. I mean, a few of them did ride the track, a few of them rode on the road as well. They rode the road races, but not very often, and that showed when I was 19, I rode a road race around Highley in Shropshire.
1: Mm. Gosh, that's hilly.
2: And yeah.
1: I know it well.
2: And it was promoted by Chris and Rod Goodfellow, who were members of the Beacon Road Cycling Club. And Chris Goodfellow was a really good racing cyclist and supported me enormously when I first started. She was a guardian angel, she was. She was lovely. And so I rode this road race. You know, we were a mass group, a lot of really big people. I can't remember whether Beryl rode it. I think she probably did.
1: That's Beryl Burton.
2: Beryl Burton, yeah. Mm. And I was soon off the back because I hadn't got a clue. I didn't know how to hold a wheel other than in a club run. And I was soon off the back and riding it as a time trial because that's what we ever really knew. You know, I was riding as fast as I could, but I couldn't regain riding with the group. Mm. And, you know, it took years to build up that expertise, you know. And then when I started riding with the lads, I used to go out training with the lads. I began to learn how to hold a wheel, how to push yourself a little bit further before the elastic broke. We used to call it breaking the elastic when you go off the back and you can't get back on.
1: Oh, it's game over then, isn't it, mate?
2: Yeah, yeah.
1: If you lose the bunch, it's game over.
2: Yeah, if you lose the bunch, you've lost it, really. But it's a psychological effect, you know, once you know it's gone, I can't
1: it's
2: get it.
1: It's nothing worse, is there?
2: No, no.
1: Being in a bunch and then you can't quite hold on and you drift backwards, Billy, and then... If you're on like a hilly circuit like Highley,
2: yes,
1: at some stages you'll see the bunch going up a hill,
2: yeah,
1: and they appear to get closer,
2: yes,
1: and you just think, oh yeah, I might be able to get back on, and inevitably it doesn't happen.
2: It doesn't happen.
1: Yeah, so that must have taken a lot of guts from a young girl like you to do that.
2: Yeah, I mean,
1: tremendous.
2: One of the things I finally learnt the lesson. Because I used to join the lads on they used to do a training ride, quite a long one as well. They used to start in Bromsgrove, come into Stourbridge, and then they'd go up Barnet Hill. They'd go up Barnet Hill and they'd end up in Droitwich. And I was always dropped on Barnet Hill.
1: Yeah.
2: And so it was almost a waste of time. Then I thought, I know what I'll do. I waited for them at the top of Barnet Hill, didn't I? yes. And I got on and I got all the way around to Droitwich from doing that. And Roger Riddles was riding that, a big time trialist. Well, a big racer anyway, from Stourbridge Cycling Club.
1: Very talented.
2: Yeah. Very talented.
0: What was the relationship between you and the lads then, in terms, they go, oh no, she's here again. She's
2: probably.
0: Or were they really supportive? And
2: they were pretty supportive, yes. And when I met my then-to-be my husband, who's now my ex-husband and has since died, he used to take me out training as well. And he helped to teach me how to hold a wheel and how to push that little bit further. Mm. So
1: and did he do your bike for you, Maggie?
2: Oh, yes.
1: Because he built frames, didn't he, Andy?
2: Yeah. Yes, Andy Thompson. He built the track bike I rode when I won my championships under the name of Dave Moulton, because he was the frame builder at the time. And Andy was apprenticed to him, but he actually built my bike. Oh, and the first thing I said to him when I rode it round the track, I think I rode round Hales Own Track on it.
1: Yeah.
2: And I thought, my goodness me, I can breathe. That was the first thing I said to him, I can breathe. Because before, if you can imagine, if you're putting your arms out really far ahead of you because the top tube's very long, it's compressing your lungs.
0: Your lungs, yeah.
2: You're compressing your lungs. Yeah. So he brought it forward, so it all opened up, and I could breathe. Before that, everybody knew when I was on the track.
1: It's almost it's a huge thing, isn't it? When you buy a bike these days to have a bicycle fit.
2: Yes.
1: And it's all very sophisticated.
2: That's right.
1: But Andy, in those days, in the 70s,
2: he was
1: ahead of the game.
2: He was pioneering it.
1: He was ahead of the game.
2: Because he and I, after I finished racing, he set up the Thompson Bicycle Company. We did that up in Huddersfield. And so the idea was, we measured people, like having a suit.
0: Yeah, like custom made.
2: Custom built. Yeah. And it really was custom built. I still ride one now. And,
0: really?
2: You know, I can feel the difference compared to other bikes. I mean, but he noticed particularly that women needed a shorter top tube. You know, it's a general thing. But not always. I remember one man that we built a bicycle for, and he had a very long torso and short legs. and it worked the other way around. Mm. But he wouldn't have been able to get a bike that fitted him off the peg.
0: Mm.
2: So that's why it was important to have one custom built, and it made all the difference for him.
1: Tremendous.
0: What was the progress from training then to becoming competitive and successful?
2: Lot of work over many years. Trying different training methods. In the winter times, it was traditional to get the miles in to ride long distances. That did very good for your stamina. But if you're somebody who needs speed, it makes you very sluggish.
0: Mm.
2: You can go on forever, but you can't go very fast. Mm. So it meant I needed to do interval training, which is a very tough form of training that you need to do. I did a circuit when I lived in Malvern. It was a 1 mile circuit. It took me 5 miles to get there. And then I'd go around this circuit 5 times, 3 sprints each lap. And by the time I'd finished 5 laps, I'd crawl home, because it was so intensive. Mm. Absolutely.
1: So, Maggie, when you were racing, what sort of distance would you do in national events in road racing?
2: On the road, the longest national one I did was a 50. I didn't ride many of those.
1: Yeah.
2: That wasn't my favourite distance.
1: No.
2: 25s I rode a lot, and 25 miles that was, and 10 miles.
1: Yeah.
2: But
1: then you rode on the track.
2: Yes.
1: And you were national champion in 77 and 78.
2: Yeah.
1: In the women's pursuit.
2: That was 3,000 metres.
1: 3,000 metres.
2: Yes.
1: So that would be a speed event, essentially.
2: Yes, yeah.
1: But coupled with a little bit of endurance.
2: Well, yes, which is where you needed the
1: a tough event.
2: Yes.
1: It's a very
2: and
1: tough
2: I
1: event.
2: And I used to do weight training in the winter as well.
1: Gosh.
2: And that made all the marginal gains that they get now that they talk about to get speed and to improve. Well, that for me, the weight training was my marginal gain because it gave me the strength of my arms that I'd lose over the winter and I'd have trouble getting up the hills.
0: Mm.
2: So having done the weight training as well, living in Malvern in a hilly area, then I began to really improve on the hills when I was racing as well, particularly in road races. So I won Queen of the Mountains and things like that. Yeah.
1: So that's a huge event. And now the women, professional cycling for women, at world level, has grown incredibly.
2: Oh, incredible. I remember we used, as well as the British Cycling Federation, there was the WCRA, which stands for Women's Cycle Racing Association.
1: Yeah.
2: So with that association, we used to have our own little mini national championships. And I remember one of such event, there were 8 women in this championship, 8.
0: Mm.
2: And,
1: so now it's totally changed.
2: Well, yes, it has totally changed. I mean, in a normal British Cycling Federation, you could get 25, 30 riders. Mm. I think the maximum was 40 or 50.
1: Yeah, it would have been in those days 40, wouldn't it?
2: Yeah, yeah. But, so that was a good field to get that many riders out. Mm. Nowadays, it's enormous. And, of course, the distances that they ride now is enormous compared to what we did. If we did a 50-mile road race, road race, that was a long ride.
1: Mm. Yeah.
2: But these days, they're competing like the men do pretty well.
1: Yeah.
2: And the way that they ride, their tactics that they use. I mean, we didn't use tactics. We were time trialists. We used to ride on our own.
0: Yeah,
1: well,
0: yeah.
1: Well, the big name in those days was probably the finest
2: woman
1: cyclist ever, Beryl Burton.
2: Beryl Burton. She was incredible.
1: She was phenomenal.
2: Yes.
1: But even when she won her world championships in Holland on the road, I think she more or less time trialed away, didn't she?
2: Yes, she did. Which she always did with the road races. If she got to the front, that's it. You didn't see her again.
1: She was tremendous.
2: We began to slowly begin to try to stop her, sort of block her in and things like that. But
1: so, Maggie, when you won your pursuit championship in 77, 78, the national track championships always took place
2: at
1: Leicester on Saffron Lane.
2: Yes.
1: Can you describe what that was like?
2: Oh,
1: do you remember?
2: Yes, yeah. It was a concrete track to start off with. It was later had a wooden surface, which was beautiful.
0: Mm.
2: It was 33 degree banking, so it was quite steep bankings. And there was a staircase that went up and over. Yeah. So you can get into the track.
1: It's an outdoor track, wasn't it, essentially?
2: Outdoor track, No covering over it whatsoever. Completely open to the elements, yeah.
1: And do you remember, I mean, I won a few bike races, not that many, and I can remember every, well, not every minute of it, but I can really clearly recollect. Do you have that sort of memory when you won your championship?
2: Oh, yeah.
1: Do you remember what it was like to be on the start line in the final?
2: The start line. Well, it wasn't being on the start line. It was the previous heat.
1: Yeah.
2: And the thoughts that go through your mind, you're trying to get into the zone.
1: Yeah.
2: But, you know, you think, how am I going to do, you know? And little doubts come in, but then you think, no, I'm going to be all right. And it's almost like torture because you know what's coming and you know what you've got to do. And you can't wait to get up there and do it. But you've got to wait for the other team to go first, you know. And then you've got the start and the 5, 4, 3, 2, 1, and you're not pushed off then. You're in this cage.
0: Oh, yeah,
2: and it opens
0: I remember
2: up
0: that.
2: And off you go.
0: Yeah.
2: And what I developed by doing that circuit and doing the sprints and my interval
1: and the weight training.
2: Yeah. It meant that I had a very fast start because I'd sprint from the start.
0: Mm.
2: And that sometimes was enough to so that I could possibly see my opponent in the same straight. Mm. But then it's a case of trying to keep them there.
1: Because
2: with Denise Burton, who was Beryl Burton's daughter, she was brilliant as well, absolutely. A smashing girl too. And now she started off slowly. And wound up, and then she had a really fast finish. So if I can get ahead of her enough at the beginning...
1: It's tactics, isn't it?
2: Oh, yeah.
1: Like Hughie Porter was always slow to start with, over 5,000 metres, and then he'd pick up the pace and get faster and faster. But so, and of course, remember, it was a fixed wheel. So the start effort...
2: Yes.
1: What size gear was it, Maggie, do you remember?
2: 48, 49, 15.
1: Yeah.
2: So it was 86, or I did ride 88.
1: So 88 inches
2: it's quite
1: for every revolution of the pedal chain set.
2: Yeah.
1: So the starting effort was very, very important.
2: That's right. So that's where the weight training came
1: in. Yeah, yeah, yeah.
2: Pull on the bars and off you go.
1: Yeah.
2: Yeah. And the idea is that you stay out of the saddle all the way around the first banking, all along the first straight, into the next banking, and then you sit down afterwards.
1: And then
2: you're off.
1: So it's incredibly hard. So do you actually remember the first time you won the championship in 77, what that felt like to cross the line? How far were you, Maggie, at the finish?
2: I can't remember. It's in my book, the time difference, I think.
1: Fairly close, or...?
2: It was enough to show that I had actually won.
1: But you knew you'd won then?
2: Yeah, I think so.
1: Yeah, fantastic.
2: And the thing was, because Beryl Burton was riding it as well, and it was at a time when the Burton family had quite a bit of family turmoil. Because Denise had beaten her mother in the road race the year before, and Beryl's psyche was that she has to win,
0: you know?
2: Every race she has to win. And to be beaten by her daughter, you'd think she'd be delighted. Yeah. But she wasn't. She was absolutely distraught.
0: Really?
2: Yeah, yeah. Well. Because winning was everything to her.
0: Yeah.
2: And the fact was that at that championships, they were beginning to make friends again at the pursuit. But after the preliminaries, my preliminary time for the 3,000 metres was actually the fastest. So, in a way, I can say I had beaten Beryl Burton.
0: Beryl Burton.
1: Yes, yes.
2: Because it was my time.
1: No, it's fantastic.
2: But, brilliant. But then when we came to the semi-finals, Beryl drew her daughter, Denise, and I drew Cathy Swinnerton from the Stoke, who also was a very good pursuiter, road race and everything. So Denise beat her mum, so she was left to ride against me for the finals. And this is where we had a problem with outdoor tracks because it rained.
1: Mm. Oh, really?
2: Yes.
1: Gosh.
2: It rained. So so we had to abandon the racing for that day. So came back to it the next day and it was dry enough to hold the final. And that was when I actually beat Denise in the final. But, it was stopped because of the physicality of the track.
0: Of the track, yeah.
2: At that time, you know, it wasn't... covered, it wasn't part covered. So
0: fascinating.
1: Yeah. I think Maggie in those days, was it covered by BBC Grandstand?
2: They did cover it.
0: Oh, blimey, yeah, Grandstand, yeah.
1: Yeah, they did.
2: They might have done, I don't know.
1: Yeah, yeah. Right. Yeah, it's worth checking up on that.
2: I know that a few years before it was.
1: Yeah.
2: And one of my workmates told me that they'd seen me on the TV.
0: Oh, right.
1: of course, no video cameras in those recorders.
2: But of course, I had 4 years in succession when I won the bronze medal, which was most infuriating. And then the year before I won the actual championships, in 75, because I didn't race in 76, 75, I drew Denise Burton again. And I was up, she was up, I was up, she was up. It was like that.
1: Really?
2: And she beat me by 2/5 of a second.
0: Did she?
2: Yeah.
1: Oh, blimey. That's tough, isn't it?
2: Yeah. But
1: tough.
2: The great thing about riding those championships, as you're riding, because you can hear everybody go...
1: On the boards. They follow the riders around.
2: Oh, yes, yes.
0: Atmosphere must have been fantastic.
1: Well, it would be fantastic because they had the World Championships at Leicester Saffron Lane 1970.
2: Yes, I went to see it.
1: Oh, I was there, yeah. I saw Hughie Porter win his second professional championship.
2: I saw Beryl win.
1: And, of course, then it was 1982. And I think they had rain on both championships, didn't they? And in 82, of course, the track would have been a wooden surface.
2: Yes, yes, it was beautiful.
1: And I read that Benny Foster, the organiser, pleaded with the government to put a canopy over the track.
2: Did he?
1: And they just wouldn't do it. They wouldn't do it. And I think it was 70 when Ted Heath, the Prime Minister, came to open it. And the Duke of Edinburgh came to that championships. And I think famously, Beryl Burton was photographed with the Duke standing there, and she was asleep in the track centre.
0: And on that note,
1: she was just dozing.
0: On that note, we'll go into Queen.
1: Fantastic,
0: shall we? And the bicycle race.

0: and we're on the KPG Wellbeing Hour, talking bikes and loads of other stuff, David, don't we?
1: So absolutely.
0: We'll carry on with the story then.
1: It's fantastic, Maggie, to reminisce about the old days. And I think it's fair to say that you were a member of the Beacon Cycling Club with some tremendous teammates.
2: Absolutely, yes.
1: Do you want to?
2: I was a member of the Beacon Road Cycling Club, which is based up in Longridge in Birmingham. But, you know, we had members from all over the place. I've mentioned Chris Goodfellow before. So there was her, she was one of the members of our group, of our team, and June Pitchford. Both those ladies have since died. But June Pitchford was second in command to Beryl Burton. She was an amazing time trialist. Mm. And there was Janet Crowther as well. And myself, and we formed a team. So when we rode in the time trials all together, what happened was that there would be a combination of all our times against any other ladies' team that was there. So we could see who'd actually won as a team. And we broke several competition records from doing that.
1: Fantastic. Yeah.
2: We did the 10, 25, the 30. So I've got some certificates from the Rhodes Time Trials Council.
1: Fantastic. Yeah. And Maggie, you've got your national championship jersey in front of you.
2: Yes.
1: And perhaps we'll take a photo afterwards.
0: Yeah,
1: Billy.
0: Yeah.
1: And that's tremendous.
0: Yeah.
1: And you had to iron it this morning.
2: I did. I can't take that like that.
1: And you got the sash.
2: I got the sash.
1: What year was that then? So this
2: that
1: is
2: was 77.
1: 1977.
0: Oh,
1: it's
0: yeah.
1: The sash, the Newmark meeting, BCF National Championships, 3,000 metres, ladies' pursuit. That's tremendous, Maggie.
0: Beautiful, isn't it?
1: And the gold medal, presumably.
0: Oh, we've got them all
2: there.
0: Oh, how beautiful is that? We're just having a look at the medals now.
1: It looks a good quality medal, Maggie.
0: Oh,
1: yeah, it's tremendous.
0: That's lovely, isn't it?
1: Yeah, it's heavy.
0: Fabulous.
1: Tremendous.
0: Do you see that?
2: Thank you.
1: So, Maggie, what are you doing these days? You still ride your bike?
2: Oh, yes, I still ride my bike. And I don't belong to a cycling club as such, but I'm a member of the Stourbridge U3A, and we have a very active cycling group there that goes out every Tuesday. We don't go very far, but it's a social rides that we do.
1: That's great.
2: Yeah.
1: What would people have to do, anybody listening, would like to join you? What do they need to do, Maggie?
2: If they contact the U3A, which stands for University of the Third Age, we have got a website. We've actually got a page dedicated to the cycling group. And if you want to send an email to that, it'll come direct to me. We've had quite a few new members come that way who've joined us, and they do very well. In fact, there's a couple who are currently on a tour of the Canty Way down in Kent.
0: Wow.
1: Gosh.
2: And he's been with us less than a year.
1: Mm. And Maggie, some people might be, A, a little bit scared about being dropped from the main group, and B, they might be a little bit nervous of the traffic and the car conditions. Would you say that in a group like you ride, it's much more comfortable?
2: Oh,
1: that
2: yes.
1: You don't go any quicker than the slowest rider.
2: About 10 miles an hour, and we always wait for everybody. And because we get really good numbers, we've been getting 20 plus.
0: That's
2: out
0: a
2: on
0: lot,
2: the ride.
0: Really. Yeah.
2: So there's no way we would ride in that bigger group. You know,
1: no.
2: The traffic would not be a very good idea for them. So we split ourselves up into groups of eight.
1: That's tremendous.
2: And so we have a group leader at the back, front and back of each group. To keep their eye on everybody. And we did that very successfully during COVID as well. And in fact, during COVID, we had one group going in one direction round the circuit, and then we had another group going round the opposite way round on the circuit a couple of times to make sure that we weren't all too close together.
1: Mm. So you generally feel quite secure
2: absolutely.
1: In that group.
2: Absolutely.
1: Yeah, that's tremendous.
2: Yes. Yeah.
1: And most drivers are good. And responsible, aren't they?
2: Absolutely. I mean, but they all get to know the cycling guide rules, like saying car up if there's a car coming up behind you, car down if one's coming towards you.
1: You're singled out.
2: And we single out.
1: Yeah.
2: Generally, we're singled out. And of course, at the moment, it's potholes.
0: Yeah,
1: That's a big issue.
2: Yes.
0: Yeah, big issue.
1: But you've got a fantastic laugh. And that's connected to what you work in the community.
2: I do, yes.
1: And what's the organisation, Maggie?
2: Well, my My business is Merry Maggie Laughter Yoga. So I'm a laughter yoga teacher.
0: Right. Right,
1: you,
0: okay.
1: You might learn something here.
0: Yeah, we might learn something here.
2: And here's, this was William James said this statement. We don't laugh because we are happy. We are happy because we laugh.
0: Oh, yeah, fantastic.
1: Tremendous.
2: And that was
0: so
2: one.
0: How did this start? How did this start then, Maggie?
2: Laughter yoga as a movement started in 1995 by an Indian GP, Dr. Madan Kataria. And he started off, he wanted to prove the saying that laughter is the best medicine.
0: Yeah. Mm.
2: So he set up a group with just five people in a park in Mumbai. And they started off telling jokes. And he was a bit like the Pied Piper. By the end of a fortnight, he'd got about 55 people.
0: Can you just imagine going to Bantok Park or something?
2: Yeah.
0: Can I tell you a joke, mate? They go, what? On your boy.
1: Yeah, they might not be quite as polite as that.
0: Yeah,
2: but the jokes didn't work. That's the thing.
0: Really? Yeah.
2: Because your laughter, when you're laughing at jokes, you need your brain to work out whether it's funny for you.
1: It's just like on Black Country Radio this morning with Chris and Paul.
0: Yeah, that's it.
1: About the box and, we won't go there, really. I thought it was quite funny, actually.
0: Yeah.
2: So with laughter yoga, it's coming from your heart, from your soul, you know.
0: Yeah.
2: You just laugh because you want to laugh. You want to share it. You want to be joyful.
0: Yeah.
2: That's the whole idea about it.
0: So you got hooked, for want of a better word.
2: Absolutely.
0: And so what, I mean, is the training, did you have to do psychology and stuff like that?
2: Well, I've done that over the years. But I went to a two-day training to become a leader, and I
0: bet you didn't get much done if you was all laughing all the time.
2: you'd be surprised.
1: Oh, dear me.
2: But yes, so I did the 2 day.
0: Yeah.
2: And then I set up my own laughter club, and the thing about that was that it made me realise how easy it is when you do a laughter meditation. That is a very profound thing to do because you just
0: okay.
2: Let
0: so explain rhythm. This. When you meditate, you're supposed to be quiet and breathe and all that. So what's a laughter meditation?
2: The idea when you meditate is that you empty your mind of any thoughts.
0: Right.
2: When you're laughing, you can't think of anything. Yeah. And also, when you're laughing, you can't be angry.
0: Yeah. True. True.
2: Yeah. I mean, it's changed my life. It's changed my outlook on life.
0: Yeah.
2: I've actually trained 34 people to become laughter yoga leaders themselves.
0: Wow.
2: After I did the 5-day training, which was phenomenal.
1: What sort of feedback do you get, Maggie? I bet you get tremendous feedback.
2: Oh, it's a pity I haven't brought the thing here. But I did one a few weeks ago for a school, for the teachers and the teaching staff. And I have a feedback form. What's your mood like, your enthusiasm, your energy, how stress-free you feel, friendship with other people, recognizing how much better your breathing feels afterwards, your mental relaxation, physical relaxation, and ability to laugh for no reason, because that's what we do.
0: Mm.
2: And, you know, the graph before and after was, you know, before it was a bit sort of like that. Afterwards, woof, straight up like a skyrocket.
1: Maggie, this almost sounds like it should be prescribed by the National Health Service.
2: Yes. Well, we are working on that. We are working on getting a prescription for health for doing laughter yoga.
1: Absolutely.
2: One of the main things with this group of teachers was with the mental relaxation.
1: Absolutely.
2: And I was staggered when I saw the graph, because you get so far up and then the same distance again, up again.
0: Mm.
2: The mental relaxation was phenomenal.
1: So for the National Health Service, prescribing laughter yoga and, I think, sport too.
2: Yes.
1: There's a place for sport to incentivise medical people, doctors and so on, to prescribe sport and laughter.
2: Do. Yeah, yes. Because when you're cycling, when you're racing, we talk about the runner's high, yeah?
1: Yeah, absolutely.
2: Because there are chemical changes in your brain.
1: Yeah,
2: When you're doing physical activity. The endorphins, serotonin, dopamine, oxytocin, those are the other three major chemical changes when you laugh.
1: Yeah.
2: And they make you feel superhuman, don't they?
1: Oh, absolutely.
2: They really do.
1: Yeah.
0: So do people come to you, not because they're depressed, but they're stressed and all that, and they find it as a way of de-stressing.
2: Yes.
0: And they come with that, you know, I suppose with that ethic that they're going to, that's the reason they've come. So do you do you also act as a sort of counsellor then, in a way?
2: Well, there is such a thing as laughter therapy, but I'm not trained in counselling. I did have a go at trying to do it, but it wasn't for me. I hadn't got enough of background knowledge in counselling to work it out. But I've seen the difference in people. I really have. And one of the laughter exercises, I mean, we have a few that are yoga-based exercises, the movements, a lot of fun ones, and we have value-added ones as well. And I think this is the most major value-added one I can think of, because it's in terms of people in a situation of burnout. We hear a lot about burnout. So I'm just going to show what we do. And you use your imagination. You're thinking about all the workload you've got. You've got this to do. And then you're going to spread your hands out a bit further. And where's that coming from? You're spreading your arms out a little bit further, making more stress. And who's going to do that? When's that going to come? You're strengthening out. You're building your arms out all the way out. So it becomes an overwhelming task just to step forward, one step, you know? So what we do, we use the word ha, because it's very much a laughter sound, ha, right? So we go, ha, ha, ha. I'm just explaining. I'm bringing my hands back together, each ha. So ha, ha, ha, ha, ha, ha, ha, ha, ha. Whee!
0: You throw the stress away.
2: You throw the stress away, so then you can just pick one item from your to-do list to do.
0: Yeah.
2: But there's...
1: So, Maggie, anybody walking into a session like that, think, what on earth is this? But I mean, it's all very, very...
2: scientific.
1: Yeah, it's all very sensible, basically.
2: Very, yeah.
1: And it's a group activity.
2: Oh, very much so. The more group, the better, because it's all about connection and eye contact. Eye contact particularly.
1: So it's almost, you think, well, maybe the head teacher at your school that you went to might say, you know what, we're going to do this in the staff room.
2: Yeah.
1: Maybe they won't have time, but wouldn't it be great if they started the day like that? And
2: they do in a lot of countries.
1: Well, there we go. What countries do they do it then, Maggie?
2: 120 countries around the world.
1: And where are the leading countries in this?
2: India, obviously. Yeah. Australia is very big. Germany, America.
1: Yeah.
0: We've
2: got quite a big contingent in the UK as well.
1: So it's a subject that a lot of employers can consider, maybe.
2: Yeah. I was very lucky to do a session online for a company last week when I was recovering from this cold. And I thought I wasn't going to be able to do it because they wanted me in person. But because I run a weekly online session for my little group of regulars, I just happened to mention to the organiser at the company, because I can still do the online. And she said, you can do online? I said, yes. Oh, well, then you can do it. You can do
1: That's
2: it
1: great.
2: Because they set up a room with the chairs, and they've got a computer, and they've got a great big screen. So we use Teams, and I was able to demonstrate and do the session with them for two different groups, and it was magical.
0: Do people use it? They come to your group and they do the group thing.
2: Yes.
0: Do they use it as a mechanism individually? I mean, say that
2: and
0: they have the water rates bill or something. They go, oh my God. They're straight in the kitchen going, ha ha ha. Shh.
2: Yeah. We've got one for that, you know. You open your you look at the bill and you go,
0: look at the bill.
2: What else can you do?
0: Yeah. It's just fascinating. Absolutely fascinating.
2: You can make something funny about everything.
0: Yeah. Yeah.
2: Well, I'll not say funny, but enable you to laugh it off.
1: And cope.
2: Because nothing, yes, it's a coping mechanism.
1: Yeah.
2: Tremendous. I love it.
1: Tremendous.
0: So does that complement with you? I mean, your riding is something totally different.
2: Yeah,
0: But they're both physical exertions in a way.
2: But I wish I'd known about it when I was racing. Because
0: then you'd have beat Beryl Burton easily, wouldn't you?
2: No, because, you know, you get yourself wound up and psyched up to... You know, you've got to get yourself into the zone. If everybody comes anywhere near you...
1: Yeah, I always thought that, Maggie, that track riders, it's much more intense than being on the road.
2: And, yes, because you've got time to think.
1: Yeah, absolutely.
2: It's a short burst, isn't it, basically?
1: Yeah,
2: but if I'd known about laughter yoga, it would just get me relaxed, you know. Think about the traffic lights. I mean, this is a standard laughter exercise that we always do. all around the world. It's recognised. So, you know, you come across yet another bank of traffic lights and it's red again. So you look at the traffic light and you go...
0: And then the bloke in the car next to you thinks, what's going on in there?
2: But you don't care. Because you feel for it.
0: And I think that's an important thing as well. It gets rid of the inhibitions, doesn't it?
2: Yeah,
0: in a way.
2: Absolutely.
1: Yeah, that's right. Yeah.
0: So in terms of a positive, so then does it give the people who've come much more confidence, self-confidence and worth, I suppose?
2: Yeah. I mean, I've seen tremendous changes in people. Really have. You know, it's wonderful to see. There's a lady who comes regularly and she suffers from COPD. And she's my champion laugher.
0: Yeah.
2: She really is, you know. And it must do her a lot of good because it helps to clear all the rubbish from your lungs.
0: Yeah.
2: And the thing is, when you laugh when you're breathing out. And you laugh when you're breathing out. And as in yoga, they tell you to extend your out-breath.
1: Yeah.
2: Extend the exhale. So that's what you do when you're laughing. You're extending your exhale. So you're really getting rid of the last bits of stale air in your lungs. So it helps you to stay fit and healthy and not go down with nasty bugs.
0: Great stuff. We'll go into Booker T and the MGs and then we'll do the last little bit. So tell us about Booker T and the MGs.
2: Booker T and the MGs is a special tune for me

0: It's a KPG Wellbeing Hour, and we're into the last bit now, and we've got a workplace with them, and she's got a question, David. So do you want to?
1: Yeah, you've got a question for Maggie. Go ahead.
2: Yeah, I was wondering, with the laughter yoga, would you say that this could be something that, aside from just teachers, that it should be in schools as well for, like, younger people? Like, for example, if they're about to be doing their GCSEs or something, like, do you think this would be a helpful thing?
3: I would love to do it for students going into their GCSEs. It would be absolutely perfect for them. I would really love to do that. I have done so with junior school children. I did an assembly at a primary school in Wollaston a couple of years ago now, and the school enabled me to do a session with the teachers first, and then a week later I did an assembly. So I did the lower junior school first and then the upper junior school afterwards. And there was a total of about, I don't know, 300 children, maybe more than that. Mm. So we raised the roof off, as you can imagine. Mm. So, yeah, it was absolutely
1: that's
3: brilliant.
1: That's a tremendous question, Janine.
3: Yes,
1: fantastic
3: question. Thank you for
0: it is, and they are, I mean, we get a lot of workplaces. Yeah. They are under such a long-term stress levels. I mean, David, when we were at school, they come in and they're doing pre-mock mocks and then mocks and then something else to be assessed continually.
1: Yeah.
0: And sometimes you think,
1: it's very tough.
0: You're on holiday, just enjoy yourself.
1: Absolutely.
0: Very tough.
1: That's a tremendous question.
3: Yes, thank you.

0: so much for asking that.
1: Yeah. Yes. So we've got about 5 minutes. So anything you need to cover, we need to tell people how they can find out about your laughter things, don't we?
0: Right, yes.
1: Yeah.
0: So you can find me on my website, which is all the W's. Mary Maggie, and Mary is spelled M-E-R-R-I-E, Maggie, M-A-G-G-I-E, .co.uk. My phone number is 07565-218-567. I'm on Facebook with it. I have a Facebook page, / Mary Maggie. I'm on LinkedIn. I've done a little bit on, what's the one with all the photographs?
1: TikTok, Instagram.
0: Instagram.
2: Yeah. Tremendous. Yeah. So, yeah. Maggie, what would your message be to any young cyclists, either in especially maybe the track cycling side in Wolverhampton, its oldest Lee Stadium, and Helza in the Manor Abbey? What would you say to those youngsters?
0: Oh, just give it a try. Give it a go. You know, it's a great way to make friends as well. You know, it's there's camaraderie, there's competition.
2: Yeah.
0: It's a great way to learn about how to ride your bike properly.
2: And you've been tremendous. You've spoken up for the campaign to have the indoor velodrome.
0: Oh, yes.
2: Which we'd like to get in the Black Country.
0: Oh, it would be wonderful, you know, because, I mean, from what I understand, there's hopefully going to be a canopy of it. I've ridden the one at Manchester, which is a full canopy.
2: That's what we want, Maggie.
0: Oh,
2: so
0: that'd be
2: an
0: wonderful.
2: Indoor velodrome, multi-sport.
0: Yes, yeah. Perfect.
2: What do you say as a former champion? What's your message to the decision makers as to why we need it?
0: We need it because of the situation I had at Leicester all those years ago when the national championships had to be delayed a day for the final because of weather conditions. It also would mean that people can ride the track in the wintertime when there's snow and things like that, you know.
2: Yeah.
0: And you don't have one straight when you're into the wind and one straight when the wind's behind you.
2: That's right.
0: Does that make a big difference?
2: Absolutely.
0: You know, it's...
2: Well, thank you for your support. That's tremendous.
0: Absolutely.
2: And I want to mention Billy has been made the Poet Laureate by the new mayor, Councillor Pete Lowe. And it's a tremendous honour, Billy. And
1: it is, really, considering... No, I better not say. I mean, I've known Pete for a long, long time, and I admire, regardless of politics, he's just a wonderful, wonderful human being.
2: Yeah.
1: And he just cares about the community.
0: He does.
1: And he really will change the structure of the mayor for 12 months. He's got his ideas that who he wants to support, how he wants to do it. There aren't really the traditional way of doing it, a lot of the ways. Mm. And, you know, and you admire him for that as well.
2: So certainly a new idea. And I've got to say, you're going to be tremendous, Billy.
1: Yeah. And, well, hopefully. I don't think they know what they're letting themselves in for, to be honest.
2: No, it's tremendous. And I always remember the Renner Boy that you wrote and recited.
1: Well, the Renner Boy, I mean, we've got about a minute. The Renner Boy, it was actually another mayor that asked me to write the Renner Boy, Dave Tyler, who's another great bloke.
2: Yeah.
1: And he came up, and I think it was on the anniversary of this certain person's death.
2: Mm.
1: And he said, "We're doing this in Dudley. Is there any chance you could write something about this certain person?" And I said, yeah. And I come from a storytelling, you know, unaccompanied singing background. And I just thought, well, this is a young lad who's come from a working class background, who became an icon, who's now this, you know, this supposedly to be this the greatest footballer that ever lived.
2: Yeah.
1: Mm. And I just took his story and just interspersed it with this sort of reverie that people can sing about the Renner Boy. And people just seem to like it. Well, Dave Tyler liked it.
2: Well, it's tremendous. And I think it's the Black Country. You know, we've had so many tremendous sports people like Duncan Edwards and now Ben Healy from the cycling, the yellow jersey in the Tour de France. And then people like Maggie being a national champion. And it's tremendous, really.
1: Yeah, yeah.
2: So, Maggie, thanks so much for coming in.
1: Absolute joy. Absolute joy. Yeah, without a doubt. And good luck with everything. Good luck with the laughter and everything. Everybody needs to laugh and smile.
2: We do.
1: And
2: especially lovely, young people.
1: Lovely to have the kids in with us, isn't it? I think
2: tremendous.
1: It's just beautiful.
2: Yeah.
1: So, unfortunately, you're going to be inflicted with this. This was edited by Roy Falstead, who does the sport, as part of a tribute, I think, to Duncan Edwards. And this is the Renner Boy.

They called him a rock in the raging sea. He stood his ground and them around. Now his strength would carry all, a rock in a raging sea.

A book os babby, Duncan was, down 31 Elm Road. And from that day his path was set, like fossils in the stone. The grace, the bonks, back on the settle, the caves where he growed up. And Duncan Edwards would become a legend to all us. First stepped, he took, he kicked a case ball again the brewer's wall. Yed it, chock it back, yed it again. A Duncan his father had call. Come now, son, it's time for bed. Oh, five more, Dad, Duncan said. The warmest gleed within the flame, his future cast solid. Now some of we are blessed with gifts that nature as we grow. His yed, his fate, his granite frame, Duncan's seed was sowed. By 12, his name was heard upon many scouts' own lips. Then Jack O'Brien from the Red Devils spake, "Hey, come and watch this Renner kid." Barty Wally drove on down, and he signed for the man new. Duncan loft. "Huh, I'm off to bed. Tomorrow I've got school." He pulled on the shirt that was his team he'd dreamed on all his life. A Busby babe, one on the ruck, the greatest on all time. And the accolades come pouring in, but he'd lose his yed. For he were brung up, a black country lad, and it set him in good stead.

England schoolboy captain, and he rose through Samat's ranks like a rock in a raging sea, the words of Stokes' own Stan. Youngest ever then to wear three lions on our land. No greater player, many said, on the nation's turf would stand. It were a winter's morn in Germany, the dream come to an end. The Munich crash, it took his life, like time it just stopped dead. For 15 days his courage fought all his fateful injuries. But in the end, this lion's roar to folklore quietly slipped. 5,000 lined the Dudley streets when the Renner boy come home, was laid to rest in his own earth where his life begun. Were a day of memory, sad to recall, we art farewell, he left us all. And upon his stone, these words they lie, in the marketplace, let the cursey fly.

If I shut my eyes, old Murphy spiked, I can see him now, towering like a stack, yo. If I shut my eyes, old Murphy spiked, I can see him now, towering like a stack he'd roll, and on dart another blow. They come, they go, and all they nod, no better ever said. So Bob had all his shell a tear for our own Renner kid. In droves the army wears the shirt, treading streets they know. Colours shone out from the glass where Duncan's spirit grow. Young and old, they kept him near. His story carries on. He might have left, but he may gone, for the Renner is his own. They called him a rock in the raging sea. He stood his ground, and them around knowed his strength would carry all. A rock in a ridge.

0: live from the Black Country, online, on your mobile.
1: From the Sky News Centre at 2, a former midwife says her review into maternity cares found a toxic culture within Nottingham hospitals while women were not listened to. Donna Ockenden's inquiries found cases where babies died from potentially avoidable things, including oxygen starvation, mismanaged labour and infections. Her reviews examined around 2,500 cases involving claims mothers and babies were failed. Kim Errington was one of the first campaigners to raise the alarm after her child Teddy died when he was a day old.
2: I always felt that something was wrong. You know, healthy babies don't just die. Getting the actual answers was an absolute mission.
1: Sir Keir Starmer's told MPs he's leaving the UK in a better shape than he found it. He's addressed the Commons for the first time since announcing his resignation on Monday. But Conservative leader Kemi Badenoch says Sir Keir's successor will have to deal with the same backbenchers.
3: He U-turned again and again and again to appease them, and now they've abandoned him. And what for? A pair of eyelashes and a black T-shirt. Yeah.
1: Meanwhile, Andy Burnham looks even more likely to take charge of Labour after Darren Jones confirmed he won't stand against him. Investigators examining a fatal train crash in Bedfordshire on Friday say the driver passed a red signal moments before the collision. Sean Burton died when the train he was driving hit the back of another. A red weather warning for heats caused schools to close and transport issues. We're being warned hot temperatures of up to 40 degrees could cause disruption. Six people have been jailed for life for murdering a woman who was shot dead during a turf war between rival gangs. 40-year-old Joanne Penny was killed at a flat in South Wales last March. And just 5 minutes of walking an hour is apparently enough to offset the harms of sitting down. A large study has found it also boosted moods and reduced fatigue. That's the latest. I'm Faye Rowlands.

0: Hello and very, very big welcome. And it's almost going to be like a bit of a duplicate show today because welcome to Bereavement Babble. The letters that we work through and the letters that we talk about when we talk about grief and bereavement is the letter S. And actually, the last show was also the letter S. So this is going to be a little bit of what I call the dual show, Billy. That's the kind of theme for today. So a very, very big welcome to all of you to Bereavement Babble. Welcome to this show where I've got Billy here with me in the studio.
1: Hello there.
0: Billy, good morning. How are you?
1: Fine.
0: Good.
1: Yeah. All recovered now from the football game and everything else that's gone on. And our visit, our trip to Cromer on the East Coast.
0: Oh, wow.
1: East Coast? So
0: wow.
1: You've been all over the place.
0: Yeah, you have. I'm here, yeah.
1: Yeah.
0: Yeah, good. I was actually out enjoying the delights of the Black Country bus.
1: Oh, were you?
0: Yeah, a couple of weeks ago. Yeah, we were at Maryhill doing, we were at the Maryhill thing that was the sort of.
1: Well, you were the lady who does the breast screen.
0: I was. From, I'm not the lady, but yes, I was.
1: Yeah,
0: yes,
1: yeah,
0: I was.
1: She's
0: with,
1: lovely,
0: yeah,
1: she.
0: I was with Leslie Thorpe. So, yeah, we had a really, really good time and we went to cruise as an organisation went along as well. So we were at Maryhill and we spent quite a lot of time with the bus and did a whole load of kind of the Black Country stuff and also Cruise Bereavement. And we were doing the Many Grief Project as well, which is the other sister show that we're doing. So yeah, I've been out and about as well, Billy.
1: Yeah, well, great stuff.
0: So we're on Bereavement Babble here today and we do two things. We have a bit of a theme when it comes to the emotions and the letters and the wordings that we pick and a little bit of a theme, and we pick that related to the music as well. And the word that we're working through is the word compassion. So the last few shows have been centred around the letters of the word compassion. And I say this is the dual show because compassion's got two S's in it.
1: Mm-hmm.
0: And so the last show was all around emotions and all around feelings that were related to the letter S. And today's show is all about the letter S. But going to do a slightly different theme today because I felt that we did a lot of the feelings and whatnot that were related to S last time. So we're going to talk about something that's really, really, really powerful, something that's really important, still begins with the letter S, and it kind of is emotion related, but it's certainly something that really affects us around grief. We've got some fabulous music, haven't we, Billy, as always?
1: We have, yes.
0: We have. I've come up trumps this time,
1: yeah,
0: a little bit more.
1: From right across the genres as well.
0: Yeah, today. Yes. It's not all 90s, is it, this time?
1: No,
0: there's a little bit of variance. So I'm not quite sure what I'm going to do with the next show when it comes to Wise, but never mind, I'll worry about that a bit nearer the time. So today's theme is we're going to talk about shame. Shame is my letter S, and we're actually going to incorporate a little bit about guilt. So I want to really open this conversation up, Billy, quite deeply around, particularly around shame, but shame and guilt. Now, sometimes it can feel, when we're being bereaved, when we're in a bereaved state, it can feel that guilt plays an important part. I think we kind of know that. A lot of people talk about guilt, but not many people talk about shame. And actually what happens is that the two can get mixed. The two become one, if you like, or they can become one. So I'm going to break down and just talk a little bit about the split and the difference between the two, because one is something that's inside us and is a belief system, and the other is something that we self-create. And there's kind of quite a difference there. But I know that in a lot of the discussions, Billy, that we've had in the past, guilt has been quite an important thing.
1: Mm.
0: And a lot of the guests, you know, every time we have guests on any of the shows, guilt becomes the thing that people talk about loads and loads and loads. Not many people talk about shame, you know, and there is quite a difference. Now, generally speaking, when I talk to people and they're telling me their stories, guilt is the very thing that a lot of people are quite good at being hard on themselves, you know, giving themselves a bit of a hard time. And there's a guilt feeling that can sometimes happen around the bereavement or around the loss. And that's quite common. But the actual element of shame, which sometimes comes into it, is not always noticed. So we're going to have a little look at that, Billy, and we're going to have a little bit of a breakdown about that. So what is the difference between shame and guilt? OK, so where am I going with this? So in very simple terms, shame is what we believe. So if something's bad, something's not great, something's not good, shame is what we believe. Guilt is a reference to something we've done. So if we, you know, quite common when people say somebody's died and then people start to talk about, oh, well, I wish I'd done this, or I wish I'd done that, or should have done this, or should have done that, or if I hadn't done this, this wouldn't have happened, or if I had done that, then that wouldn't have happened. That would be related to guilt, okay? So guilt, if you like, is a thinking that I've done something bad. Shame is a belief. So shame isn't I've done something bad. Shame is I am bad. That's a bit of an example. So shame is very much a belief system around the way that we believe that we are bad. And so it's natural that we've done something wrong because we're bad. Shame is very, very much an inwardly, it's a very deep inwardly, it is an emotion. I guess it is an emotion, really. But it's a very deep inwardly process. But it is very much a belief system. It's a belief system that comes from an inner emotion. Whereas guilt is something that we create. So when we are working through some of the elements of bereavement and we're trying to make sense of it, we tend to question ourselves a lot, don't we? You know, we tend to question, have I done, should I have, why didn't I do this, could I have done that? And that's all guilt related. And that's guilt in its own right is quite hard to work with because you're very convinced that you've done the wrong thing when actually you probably did what was right at that time. You know, you probably did the very thing that was right to do at that time. And then it's only afterwards that we start to think about that and we start to think that we've done something wrong.
1: Yeah. And it's, I suppose it's been misunderstood because I suppose if you, I mean, you know, from personal experience, if you say, well you know, this is what I did, this is what, and then they don't agree with you or they say, well, actually, then you look back at yourself and you think, well, is it me? Was it me?
0: Yeah.
1: You know, so then it transfers from you trying to explain you feel guilty because of this.
0: Yeah.
1: They don't necessarily agree with your understanding of what's happened.
0: Yeah.
1: So then you start to question yourself and think, well, if they think I'm wrong, then it must be me.
0: Yeah.
1: You know.
0: Absolutely. No, absolutely. And Billy, this is going to seem really controversial. I'm going to make a really controversial statement here because...
1: Is it legal in case we get...
0: I don't know. I'm not actually quite sure if it's legal. Yeah. I know it's controversial. So controversial, I believe, okay, that guilt is something that we create ourselves.
1: Yeah, yeah.
0: All right? So now, it's easier for me to say that than the reality of it because the reality of it is that the guilt is there. Yeah. But when I say, and that is quite a controversial statement to make, but when I say I believe that we create guilt, so I'm going to give you, can I give you an example?
1: Yeah, and I was just going to say we do a lot of well-being things here, and that's probably an example of your head telling yourself that you should feel guilty, even though you don't really feel guilty. So you believe the lie your head's telling you. You know what I mean?
0: Yeah, absolutely. And I think that's why I felt it was quite a controversial thing to say, because there's so many different interpretations to this. Absolutely, absolutely. But we very, very much, it's a bit like, so let's just say for the sake of this discussion, I don't know, I'm going to pick an example, right? This is a very silly example, but say you say to me, Billy, can I have a cup of coffee? Okay. And I say, yeah, of course you can. Billy, I'll go and get you a cup of coffee. No problem at all. Billy, do you want sugar? And you say, no, I don't want sugar. Thank you. So I go and make you a cup of coffee and I forget. And I put two sugars in it. Okay. And I bring you back the cup of coffee and you tasted, you realize it's got sugar in it, which you hate because it's far too sweet. So you don't drink it. You don't say anything. You don't say, you know, Simon, you've put sugar in my coffee and I didn't want you to. You just don't drink it, right? So I'm sat here now and I'm looking at this cup of coffee thinking, well, Billy's not drinking my cup of coffee and I'm not. And so in the end, it goes cold and it gets left. And then you leave the room. I pick up your cup of coffee and think, what's wrong with it? And then I realise I've put sugar in it. So then I'm feeling really, really, really bad for you because you haven't had a cup of coffee that you wanted. And so then I start to overthink it and I'm thinking, well, why did I put sugar in it? Why did I do this? And he did tell me. And what did I do wrong? And then you start beating yourself up. And that's, I know it's that's a very sort of lighthearted example, really. But
1: countering that, the person who didn't want sugar and has left it would have the same feeling when he's driving away in the car and think, I should have really told him that I didn't want to agree.
0: Yeah,
1: you know what I mean?
0: Exactly, so exactly. It works both ways. And what and what's happening is this concept of we're overthinking it. So I mean, the cup of coffee example is quite low level in comparison to bereavement. Of course it is, but we're overthinking it. We're kind of thinking. So what's actually happening here is that you're feeling guilty because you didn't tell me that it's got sugar in it. So you didn't give me the opportunity to go and put it right. So you're feeling guilty, but you don't need to.
1: Mm-hmm.
0: But you created that within yourself because of your thinking pattern. And I'm thinking how, you know, really, really, that was really, I've done something really bad here because, you know, I wanted to make Billy a nice cup of coffee and all I've done is ruined it by putting sugar in it. I've done something bad. Okay, that's extreme. But that's the kind of concept or the process of guilt. So when we come back to bereavement, we're talking about bereavement and we're talking about, so we're talking about this thing like, you know, well, if I'd left the house later or if I turned up when I should have done or if I'd done this or if I'd given them that or done this or done that. Those are all things that we think about after the event. Because if we thought about it during the event, we'd probably do it, you know, if that makes sense. So we're very good at creating and we're very good at beating ourselves up. Now, this is almost a natural human thing. And it would be really, really quite interesting to get like a kind of, you know, if you get a psychology view on this. But actually we do. We're very good at naturally talking ourselves into something that we've done wrong. And that's where guilt comes from. But the difficulty is that because we've talked ourselves into it, it's then very hard for us to talk ourselves out of it. So we live with it and it stays with us and we have guilt in us for maybe for years and years and years and years and years. And it sits with us. And then somebody and then you say, OK, well, I'm going to go and have a bit of counselling. You have some counselling and somebody comes along and challenges that. And it's almost a bit like, well, I've created the guilt. So it's going to be a lot harder for me to lose the guilt, if that makes sense.
1: Mm.
0: And that's really horrible to live with, guilt. It's a really, really horrible thing to live with. Whereas moving into kind of shame, this is really where we start to go into a belief pattern of it's not that I've done something bad. So it's not that I didn't put sugar in Billy's coffee, which is something that I have done or haven't done bad. It's I'm really, really, really rubbish at making cups of coffee. And it's typical of me to get it wrong. Because I am bad, if that makes
1: sense.
0: I'm
1: a bad person.
0: Yeah, I'm a bad person. But again, that's a belief. That's an inner belief. Mm. But it's not always necessary. Well, it could be self-created, but it's not always necessarily self-created. And I'm going to explain a little bit more about that because I want to really try and match up how shame matches itself within to that kind of bereavement process and how we grieve when we're working with shame. So what I think we're going to do, Billy, is let's go into our first track.
1: Okay.
0: Before we get into the depths of that, I'm really going to fail quite badly, I think, on the links today. Although we are kind of going quite soulful, aren't we, with the letter S?
1: We are.
0: We're going quite deep into the way that ourselves work and the soul works. So the first track we're going into is Soul to Soul.

0: were quite popular, weren't they, in the '80s? They did quite a lot of tracks.
1: Oh, what a track.
0: Yeah. Yeah, they did quite a lot of stuff, didn't they? Yeah. Absolutely.
1: Jazzy B.
0: Yeah, yeah, absolutely, yeah, yeah. Okay, so we're here on Bereavement Babylon Black Country Extra, and we're talking about all things grief. And today we're working through the letters of the word compassion, and we've got to the letter S, and we're talking about shame. And whereas we would normally talk about, whereas each section usually between the tracks would normally centre around our thoughts or our feelings or our behaviours that's related to the emotion, because today we're talking about shame, it's really, really, really quite a big topic. So we've talked about the difference between shame and guilt. And how I want to really get into shame was because I was doing some work with Cruise Bereavement Support, and we started to get quite into the depths of shame, and I did loads and loads of research into shame. And it became really quite a challenging task for me to do, because what I actually learned, Billy, is that I live with shame. You know, I live with shame. And I live with, there's an element of me that believes, you know, that I'm not good at doing this, or I can't do that, or I'm not capable of doing this. And I really, really wonder where all of that's come from. Now, shame is something that we sort of believe and we buy in based around our external, what's happening around us externally. When I was younger, when I was born into what you might call quite a secure, if you like, childhood, you know, in terms of the environment that I lived in was quite safe and quite secure. Although I wasn't particularly keen on school as an item, generally it was quite secure, but it was very secure within the family unit. Outside of the family unit, probably less secure. But when I really, really explore and examine this, one of the messages that I got was that I was not terribly good at school, as in grades, as in homework, as in schoolwork, all that kind of stuff. I'm reasonably a creative sort of character. And so I wasn't saying that I wasn't interested in doing what I was told to do, but I was perhaps sometimes wanting to create something else, if that was right, or I wanted to explore why that was whatever it was. And my days of schooling, there's certainly no criticism here at all, but my days of schooling was a little bit blackboard teacher, blackboard, this means this, that means that. Mm. Very bit black and white. And I wanted to explore all the ins and outs. So that sometimes meant that I didn't always get the things done. It's not that I didn't conform, but I wasn't doing it in the way that they wanted me to do it, if that makes sense. Mm. And so a lot of the messages that I got was that I was compared a lot to an older sibling. I was compared a lot at home to an older sibling, and I was compared a lot to school. And I was the lesser child, if you like, the lesser sibling. You know, I was never going to be as good as, on paper anyway, academically, I was never going to be as good as. You know, I need to up my game, yeah? I need to pull my socks up, you know? All of those cliched sayings that probably if people of my age group may well have remembered and heard from their schooling days, you know? And I was constantly being told that anything around my kind of creative stance, if you like, or even an emotional stance, or being in tune with anything around emotions, I wasn't good at. You know, emotions were not the thing that we did in my time in the 1970s, late 60s, early 70s. Emotions weren't really the thing that we did. It was all about whether you were good at sport, which I wasn't particularly good at sport, or it was whether you were good at you know, maths and equations, and I weren't particularly good at them either. So I think that I came away from a number of years at school with this, I'm not good enough. It became a belief system. It almost became, I wouldn't say gave up, but it almost became anything to do with any kind of academic work or anything to do with sport, I gave up. So I left school at 16 and went to get a job, right? Because that's what I believed I had half a chance at doing. I could do something rather than, you know, write about it, if that made sense. And I think that really has sat with me for such a long time that a lot of my life has been shaped around what I believe I'm capable of doing and what I'm not capable of doing. And actually, in more recent times over the last 10 years, where I have returned back to doing studying, particularly around counselling, you know, and doing qualifications, and actually gained quite good qualifications in counselling now, there's a large part of me that actually thinks that I'm not actually that bad because I can do it, you know, and I can do all the things that I was taught, but I was told that I wasn't going to be good enough at. And I've lived with that, Billy. Mm. So, and I wanted to share that with you because it might be that actually there's quite a lot of people within our generation that's the same, you know?
1: Without a doubt, without a doubt. I mean, I don't think that it could have quite a bit easily happened with me. Mm. I had four brothers. Mm. The eldest brother was very different to the rest of us. Mm. You know, I was lucky enough to be good at sport. Mm. So I had a lot of privileges, like, you know, you played for the school team, you played for the borough team. When you went to the grammar school, you got out to certain lessons because I was playing for the under-18s when I was 14.
0: Ah, cool.
1: That sort of thing.
0: Yeah,
1: and it could have been quite easily for my younger brothers and elder brothers to think, well, he's the, you know, my dad used to come everywhere to watch us, but then he did with everybody else.
0: Yeah, okay. Yeah.
1: And I think if we didn't have the grounding of his wisdom, that could have been created. But I know some of my relatives, you know, my auntie had a daughter and two lads, and the younger one who died, he was an alcoholic, was because the crux of the matter was he was never looked upon as good as his elder brother. My daughter, she was a twin. Yeah. Gemma, who passed away, she always lived in the shadow of Ruth.
0: Yeah.
1: There was no need for it, but did. So this is a dynamic that happens all the time, I think.
0: It does. And it's probably a completely separate subject in its own right. But if we go into working with a bereavement and a loss, somebody's died and we're grieving, then what grieving does is it accelerates a lot of our inner emotions. Mm. Yeah. So, and that's quite deep, I know, to look at it that way. But actually, when we grieve, we are working with I believe, with a form of trauma. You know, it is a traumatic experience. Okay. Yeah. And I don't generally use the word trauma lightly. You know, it is trauma. It's not, you know, we're not just upset. You know, this is major life-changing. You know, this is what's happened. It's really horrible. It's probably one of the worst things that's ever happened to us. Dealing with bereavement is one of the most difficult things that we ever do in our lives, without a doubt. So when we go to the level of, we talk about trauma and we talk about stress. That's another word that I quite like to use, is stress. So when we're dealing with grief, we become quite stressed because we're trying to make sense of it all. We're also trying to function in the world, and everything that we do can feel quite heavy and quite hard and quite overwhelming. So if we've got a little bit of shame inside us, which we might not necessarily naturally know, and there might be listeners out there that's kind of thinking, actually, I wonder if I have got some shame in me. I wonder if I am working with it. Because you don't necessarily know. It's a belief system. Nobody's actually come along and given you nobody's come along and gives you shame. You know, it's not like it's in a box and you open the box and it's in the box and you suddenly have it. And that's the very difference between shame and guilt, because shame is very much a belief system about you as yourself, whereas guilt is very much a belief system about something that you've done. Now, there is a commonality between the two, because you can still, but it's very, very, very unlikely that you're going to see guilt or shame as a positive influence in your life. And so what happens when we talk about bereavement and grief, the shame that we've got inside us, and I think most people have got elements of shame, to be fair. You know, it's natural to have an element of shame. And I think what happens is that can get amplified, you know. Mm. So the shame that we've got inside us can actually get amplified. So actually then it becomes quite self-defeating to even perhaps, and I'm not saying that this is the case, but perhaps to even consider support for ourselves, perhaps to even consider the possibility of going out to find some support to make us feel better or to make us feel happy or to make us feel more peaceful, might actually be that actually I'm not I'm not saying I'm not worthy of that, but certainly it can be quite a challenge for some people, because not only are we then going down the avoidance route, or sometimes people go down the avoidance route, not just because they're dealing with the loss of bereavement, but I believe anyway, if they've got the shame inside them as well, it's not just a grief and bereavement that you're dealing with, it's all the other bits that can crop up as well. Mm. And this is the really interesting thing about bereavement work, is that you often find that there is shame as, you know, something that's within, as part of it. And that shame of perhaps believing that you're not great, if you like, is something that then adds to the bereavement. And it's exactly the same. So when my father died, and he was the one that was probably pushing me a little bit harder in my younger years, you know, there's an element of me now that I don't feel a disappointment to him. I don't feel, even though I never got a chance, you know, he had dementia, and so I haven't really known him in the full capacity for a long time. But I within myself, I kind of worked on that myself, if that makes sense. Mm-hmm. So the shame element, it's still there, and it's still a recognisable thing. I'm doing a complete circle here, Billy, but come right back to the work, the training that I wrote about shame, because my natural default was, I can't do this. Mm. I can't write something about shame. I'm not good enough. Mm. I'm not able to do that. It's not within me. And it's not about confidence or even self-esteem. It was just a belief system that I couldn't do it. And then there's the other side of me going, well, actually, you haven't tried. So if you try, and we sit down and we give it a go, and actually I have done it and I've produced something quite good. So it actually is, but it's really that very thing. And this is why I wanted to talk about shame in this session today, because I think it's that very deep underlined emotion.
1: Mm-hmm.
0: Yeah.
1: And position. Because you say avoidance is part of it.
0: Yeah.
1: If you avoid it as long as possible, and then it explodes, it's been compounding all those years.
0: Absolutely, yeah.
1: And so it's more difficult to control than if you approach, you know.
0: Of course. But again, I would take this to the next deeper level, Billy, because actually, do you know you're avoiding it?
1: Yeah, yeah.
0: Does that make sense? It's almost a little bit like, okay, now, and this is where, you know, an outside person or a third person might see somebody avoiding something, but you might not actually know that you're avoiding something because you don't believe that you're worthy of the thing that you're avoiding.
1: Mm-hmm.
0: That makes sense, mm-hmm. You know, and that's a really interesting dynamic. It's a really interesting process. And this is why grief's so complicated. Yeah. I mean, it's not an easy thing to deal with, because you're not only dealing with the loss of the person that you love and it's changed your life and it's a really hard thing to deal with, but you're also maybe dealing with the way that you've responded to your own emotions and what's happening inside you and what's the history of that. You know, is there any history about the person who's died that's created any element of shame within us? And I think that's really something that's quite important. And this is why I really wanted to open this up today, because it is quite deep. It isn't something that you're going to solve, you know, in a radio program, but it is something that I think with an acknowledgement that we might have within ourselves, it might help us to understand a little bit why we've grieved in the way that we've grieved and how we feel the way that we feel. I know lots of people, Billy, that the child and parent bereavements, where there's an attachment to in the relationship there, I know lots and lots and lots and lots of people who are finding it so hard to function in the day-to-day life without having their parents there. And some of that, not all of it, but some of it, under, you know, working with and exploring, could be related to the relationship that was created right from day one.
1: Day one, yeah.
0: And whether there's anything that's created within that relationship through shame or guilt. So it is quite it's very understandably heavy and hard, if that makes sense. And that's why I wanted to share a little bit about my own experiences on that. So Billy, I think what we'll do is we'll go into track two, because I want to try and squeeze in as much as I possibly can. So we'll go into track two, because then I want to start to actually look at the theory of, having discussed it within ourselves, I want to have a look at the theory a little bit more about shame, and just cover off a little bit more about shame and stress. So what we're going to do now, Billy, is within the tight, packed programme that we've got today, we're now going to take track two and squeeze it in.

0: I've no idea what happened to Squeeze, Billy. Do you know?
1: Yeah, they have toured to Squeeze, but Glenn Tilbrook and Christopher, yes, like tour as a duo, two songwriters.
0: Really? Okay.
1: Mm. Quite a lot. Mm. But they've done, because Jules Holland was in Squeeze.
0: Yes, that's right, yeah.
1: So they've done like the odd one-off.
0: Yeah.
1: But they still come around. In fact, they do Katie's down in Stourbridge.
0: Do they?
1: Now and again, yeah.
0: Wow. Yeah. So are they actual local guys?
1: No, when they tour, they always come and do Katie's. Because it's low-key. So I suppose from an economics point of view,
0: yeah,
1: you know, they know they ain't going to sell out arenas, so they just, and they get back to the roots where they
0: started. Yeah, absolutely, yeah, that's what it's all about. Yeah, they were a great band there, weren't they?
1: Oh, fantastic.
0: Great band. Fantastic. So, we're here on Black Country Radio, we're talking about Shame on Bereavement Babble. Billy's here with me today, and we're talking about how shame can shape the way that we might respond to grief because of our own belief system and what's happening actually inside us. And you know, if we are working with shame, it doesn't mean to say that there's anything wrong with that. It doesn't mean to say that that's a problem. It doesn't mean to say that that's going to hinder us in any way, shape or form. But it's just something that might shape the way that we respond to grief. And no response to grief is wrong by any stretch of the imagination, but sometimes when we have a little bit of shame, we might naturally believe that we are kind of at fault, but we might believe that it's right for that to happen to us, or we might even believe that we deserve it in a kind of strange way. So what would be, I want to just talk a little bit about a theory of shame, Billy, here. So what would be a shame-based core belief? What would identify to us as an individual that we're working with a little bit of shame and we feel some shame inside us? And I mean, these are the kind of very, very basic thoughts, very basic sayings, things that we might say or we might believe, or things that we might say to ourselves. You know, we might say something like, I'm weak.
1: Mm.
0: You know, a belief system that I'm weak. You know, I'm naturally weak, or I don't deserve to be loved. You know, I don't deserve to be loved. So this could be where we are always kind of wanting to be loved, but we don't believe that we deserve to be loved, if that makes sense. You know, if another common thing is, if people knew the real me, they would leave me, you know. That's quite a strong shame process, because that's a natural response to, again, that feeling that I'm bad, I'm not worthy. And so subsequently, if everybody knew that, then they wouldn't want to be with me anymore. And this sense about not being good enough, you know, again, it's a belief system, isn't it? It's a belief that I'm not good enough to do this. I can't do that. So these are things that can often identify what's called a core belief. So the core belief, the word core is centered around what's inside us, and it's our belief system. So we believe that we're not good enough, regardless of what other people tell us, you know. And this is another really interesting thing, isn't it? Because, you know, You might have somebody giving you the world's greatest amount of praise, you know, and you may be receiving all these positive affirmations about how good you are. But if you don't believe it yourself, it doesn't matter, does it? And it's very much the case, I think, where I know I've worked with people who have experienced bereavement, they're experiencing grief, they've got people around them, you know, they seemingly may appear to be doing okay, but inwardly they're not. And you know, people say to me, oh, well, so-and-so thinks that I'm doing really well, and so-and-so thinks I'm doing really, really well, but actually I know I'm not. So actually there's a real sense that within you, within yourselves, you know where you're at, and you are perhaps feeling that that you're not as good as you perhaps. But that's almost become an accepted thing.
1: Mm.
0: So it's not that you are benchmarking it against anybody else or anything else. It's just simply that you know that that's not the case. And this is really about when we talk about how would you work with that. You know, if you were thinking, actually, I am a bit like that, and how would I work with that? A lot of it is around awareness. A lot of it is about bringing the awareness, because then you can challenge. You can't challenge something that you're not aware of. You can challenge it then if you understand it a bit more, if that makes sense. And if you don't understand it, or you don't know it, you can't challenge it. But if you know that there's something there, even if it's not all of the thing, but you know there's something there, you've got something to work with. You've got a starting point. So it's a little bit about having a kind of an acknowledgement and an awareness, and that makes it conscious. And this is the thing with shame, is it's quite a subconscious thing. It's quite an unconscious process. It's a behaviour, really, in a way, it's a behaviour. So I think once we get to that point, and I think this is really relevant to grieving again, because we're grieving the loss of the person. And again, it's all dependent upon the relationship that we have with them and how we see ourselves within that relationship.
1: And I suppose, I mean, just to interrupt, I suppose social media changes all the goalposts as well, doesn't it? Because you get, and I see things on social media where somebody might put, I'm really down today, so-and-so, this has happened, I've lost so-and-so, so-and-so, and the world's this and blah. And then you get people, random people who they don't know, sticking all these comments on, and you just think, why on earth have you put that on? They're almost like searching for confirmation of why they feel the way they are and behave the way they are. And because these people don't even know them, they're not even a friend, they can't advise them properly, can they?
0: No.
1: That makes it even worse in a way.
0: It does, it does. And you know, and maybe I should have done a programme on social media as an S, because, you know, social media in its own right comes with its challenges.
1: Yeah, yeah.

0: all these messages, and yes, if you've got messages coming from a parent, they're probably stronger messages than from somebody that's off social media that you don't know. But nevertheless, if you've got all those messages coming in, you're going to believe it.
1: Mm-hmm.
0: You know, if I tell you enough times something, you're going to believe it. You know, and that's the problem. It becomes a learnt behavior, I guess, or a learnt belief. And it's learnt often within a relationship, whoever the relationship is that you're having with that person. So, yeah, absolutely. So if you've got all these messages coming in, especially around social media, and it might be that you turn to social media to get those affirmations, you know, to get the positive stuff, and you don't get them.
1: Mm.
0: And I think that's quite hard. I think that's very hard. So, so really, when we explore the origins of shame, where does it come from? What you know, if we can bring it into some kind of awareness, then when did it first happen? When can we first remember feeling like this? And it might be, you know, when you were 8 years old, kind of thing. You know, it could almost be as early as that. But when can you remember feeling that? What? Who did you have around you at that time? What was being said to you at the time? What was the environment that you were in? Because it is something that we develop, if you like, within the environments that we're in. So I think that's quite important to consider. You know, where did it come from? What's created it? What brought it about? And when did it first start? And again, if you're working with something that's quite, I suppose, subconscious, really, in a way, it's quite a subconscious thing. If you're working with something that's quite subconscious, you're not necessarily aware of it, are you?
1: No.
0: In that same way. So, you know, when can you first remember feeling that you weren't good enough? And like in the story that we were talking about earlier on, in my own experience, I can relate to, you know, being at school. And I used to, so what I used to do is I would go into class. I mean, this was, I presume it's probably still the same now, Billy, but in those days, you'd have a timetable and each lesson was in a different classroom and you'd move around the classrooms. And I can remember I would often end up in the classroom and I would sit at the back on my own. I always used to sit at the back of the class on my own. I didn't really want to sit next to anybody. And I didn't really understand why. I just thought I was a bit of an independent kid. But now I know why, because I didn't want to receive any more negative. You know, I wanted to try, and I was trying to retain my own stance, if you like. So what we're also going to look at in a sec, I'm going to go into the next track now, Billy, really, because I don't want this to be too heavy. I want to break this up, but I do want to just then touch a little bit on separating the identity from the experience. So I want to try and break that down a little bit about what it means and how the experience are. So I think what we'll do is we'll go into the next track and we'll play through this track before we go into the next room, Billy. What do you think? Do you think that would be appropriate thing to do?
1: Yeah, very good.
0: Okay.

0: That was a very elusive connection, wasn't it, Billy? Don't you think? That was an incredibly elusive
1: Stevie Nicks room's on
0: it,
1: fire.
0: It was, that should have, I couldn't really think of much to link to Stevie Nicks individually, so we went for the rooms bit. But, yeah, so we're here, we're talking about shame, and we've had a really, really, really good deep discussion today about shame and how it can impact us when we grieve and how it can add to the stresses of grief and dealing with bereavement, and how it can amplify the way that we have responded to grief and the way that we're feeling about it as well. I think just one of the last very, very final points that I just want to add just for a couple of minutes, really, Billy, about shame is that we get to a point where how do we work with it? We're talking about working with it. And in terms of separating our identity from the experience is very much the thing, because shame is a belief system. So in other words, we believe that we're bad as opposed to guilt, which is something that we've done bad. When we start to build an identity, so shame becomes an identity, it becomes something within ourselves, and we need to try and split that out from the actual experience. What was the experience of the situation that we were in, the environment that we were in, where we were told that it was all about shame? And that's really something that really needs to be split out and kind of needs to be broken down, because I think if we're trying to carry all that together, if we're trying to take our identity as somebody who might be shameful, we might have a shameful position in the world, then actually when that first happened, what was the experience that was happening around us? And actually the experience for us might have been different to the experience of some others, but actually the experience in its own right might not have actually been any different to something that we've later come across later in life, or we've interpreted differently, because it is very much something that we learn from in the relationships. So there's probably quite a lot there, Billy, and I wanted to try and sort of make it into a bit of a link and kind of go all the way round. And we've kind of gone from starting with guilt and shame and looking at them as a kind of, some people might think of shame as guilt, and some people might get that a little bit mixed up, and that's very understandable. It's a very understandable process. But actually, if we are feeling guilty, there might be a little bit around shame. There's nothing wrong with shame. It's just that it's a process that we might have within us, and it's complicated because of the fact that it's quite a subconscious process, but it can be something that can be brought into the conscious. So, Billy, I feel that we've had quite a packed programme today.
1: Very packed.
0: We have, haven't we? We've talked about...
1: Have you gone about half a pipe load?
0: I have actually done half the material today. So, yeah, there is quite a lot more to do on this, and there is quite a lot to do. And I think actually picking out the thing about shame, about stress as well as an S, you know, separating the two out and receiving support for those is really important. So talking to support, Billy, Crews Bereavement Support. 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So the website is packed full of loads of information. There's also the facility on there for contact details as well, so you can contact your branch wherever you're listening to this, whether it be locally in the Black Country or elsewhere in the UK. And the final thing, as I want to say as well, is if you want to talk to anybody, the telephone helpline, which is 0808 808 1677. So, Billy, thank you very, very, very much. I don't really think I'm going to be able to do much of an intro into the last track, really. So I think what we'll do is we'll go into the last track. But thank you for today. Thank you for listening. And please take care. Look after yourselves, and speak to you next time.

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1: From the Sky News Centre at 3, a former midwife says her review into maternity cares found a toxic culture within Nottingham hospitals while women were not listened to. Donna Ockenden's inquiries found cases where babies died from potentially avoidable things, including oxygen starvation, mismanaged labour and infections. Harriet Hawkins was delivered stillborn in 2016. Her dad, Jack, hit out at hospital bosses who didn't take part.
2: You have demonstrated that maternity safety doesn't matter to you, but self-preservation does. Your failure to engage constructively and with candour in this review process is further proof that you are unfit to keep mothers and babies safe.
1: The trusts apologised. Investigators say a train driver killed in a crash in Bedfordshire last week passed a red signal moments before the collision. An interim report says it's not yet possible to say what indication was received from the automatic warning system. A senior cabinet minister has urged Andy Burnham to explain more about his economic plans after deciding not to stand against him to be Labour leader. Darren Jones says he's reassured after talking to the Makerfield MP. Six people have been jailed for a collective total of 157 years for the gun murder of a woman in South Wales. Joanne Penny was shot in the chest at almost point-blank range at a flat in Talbot Green last March. She was killed when a turf war between rival gangs turned violent. Judge Mr Justice Fordham told the six defendants it was senseless.
3: Joanne Penny was an innocent victim in a drugs war. She was 40 years old. All she did was open a front door at a friend's house.
1: France has reported its first case of Ebola. A doctor who returned from the Democratic Republic of Congo is in isolation. And hundreds of schools are either to fully or partially close over the next few days, with parts of England and Wales in the grip of a red heat alert. That's the latest. I'm Faye Rowlands.

0: Hi everybody, this is Sandra from Black Country Mental Health, BCMH, your local mental health charity. Hope you're enjoying the sunny weather and that you're keeping out of the heat as much as possible, particularly some people who are on antidepressants, because they're giving a warning that some of them can affect how you feel with the hot weather. So although it's lovely to see some hot weather, we don't realise sometimes the effect it can have on us. So just make sure that you drink plenty of water, and you do eat regularly, small meals, but just keep in the shade a little bit if you can. Don't get overwhelmed because we've got the wonderful weather, because probably next week it might change and we'll have rain.
1: I suppose if they feel anxious, do they shut themselves away then? You know, to keep out of the heat, but then it's counterproductive because then they don't see anybody.
0: It is, unfortunately. I mean, it depends on what people's houses or flats are like. I mean, if I tell you I've got my washing drying in the porch, my porch is absolutely red hot.
1: Yeah, yeah.
0: When I go back in an hour, it'll all be dry.
1: Be dry, yeah.
0: But in the house, it's cold.
1: Yeah.
0: My lounge is really cold, but the top of the garden is really hot as well. So it's just about, I think it's a bit, having a bit of sun, but then moving into the shade periodically as well.
1: Yeah.
0: You know, we just need to take care. We just get a bit excited when we get hot weather in this country, don't we, unfortunately?
1: Yeah, and we're like saying off here, you never get a chance to build up. It's either one thing or the other. So, you know, you got your togs on the one day and then all of a sudden it's 32 degrees and you think, oh, great, I better get out quick.
0: Yeah. And I think this is why so many people have infections and, you know, colds and stuff.
1: Yeah,
0: because
1: yeah.
0: The weather is so changeable. I mean, one day we go in the office and it's boiling hot. We switch all the radiators off. Next day we go in, it's freezing cold.
1: Yeah, yeah.
0: And it's no good, is it? This keep changing the temperature.
1: No.
0: You know, even the other night, because I've been away.
1: She's very brown, listeners. She's very brown.
0: I haven't sat in it, I can tell you, because it's been far too hot for me.
1: Yeah, yeah.
0: You know, I've only been away for a week anyway, with my phone and my laptop. But yeah, you know, even so, you just need to regulate. But I even felt that I need to put the heating on the other night when I came back because of the change.
1: Yeah.
0: But you just don't know, do you, in this country?
1: Does the summer
0: That's why
1: bring...
0: we love this country.
1: Yeah, because it's changeable, isn't it? I mean, I love the rain. Does it affect people? Do seasons affect them in a different way? I mean, you know, do you get... various people come because it's the summer and I know you get sad in the winter.
0: Yeah. I mean, a lot of people do like it when it's sunny. It lifts people's mood, definitely, because obviously they get serotonin, which is what we need from the sun. And a lot of people do have seasonal affective disorder in the winter, you know. But some people actually enjoy the winter. Because they can be cosy and stay in. But obviously, like you mentioned about isolation, you know, people do isolate themselves a bit. It's an excuse, isn't it, when the weather's bad?
1: Yeah,
0: it's an excuse not to go and see somebody, not to go out. And it's easier to say, you know, I'm feeling really low in mood, I'm feeling really depressed, I'm not going out, because that's when motivation is poor. But that's really the dangerous time.
1: Yeah, yeah. And the thing is, really, it's such an effort in extreme, like, you know, it has been 30 degrees, to try and think, well, I've got to go and walk, you know, even if it's like 400 yards to the shops, you just think, oh, I can't be bothered. You know,
0: and unfortunately, we've created a culture now where we can order everything on the phone.
1: Online, yeah.
0: So it's an excuse, isn't it?
1: Yeah.
0: And it is, you know, it is an effort to get out of bed for a lot of people, to get and have a shower, but they do feel better after they've done it. But it's that initial effort. And if you haven't got anybody who's prompting you and saying, come on, you know, and helping you get something to eat, it's a bother. I mean, I've been away for a week. I've had salad every night. I love salad. But it's all prepared, ready. Actually doing it for myself is a different thing.
1: Yeah. And it's that old adage, you know, her mum would cook for six of us and then she wouldn't eat a tea. And I guess, well, I've cooked it, I don't feel like it now.
0: Yeah.
1: And well, I suppose that's another thing, isn't
0: it? I worked as a cook for a while in a nursing home, and after I'd cooked, I never felt like eating anything.
1: No, no.
0: And I've cooked for lots of people. At home and that, yeah, you don't feel like eating afterwards.
1: No.
0: At all, you know. It's counterproductive sometimes.
1: So is Black Country Mental Health trundling along? Have you got charity stuff on or what's going on?
0: Yeah, well, we've got the anniversary, the 50th anniversary, coming up on the 19th of June. So if anybody's listening and they do want to come, we do have some spaces left. Well, obviously, we've invited a lot of charities we work with and some of the people we work with, like the Jodie Dancers and the Guardianship Guild guys. But, you know, if anybody feels that, you know, they've had a lot of contact with us, we'd be happy for them to come. And Harry, who came on the programme a few while ago, he's coming and he's going to give a little speech about the work that we've done with him and how it's benefited him. So we have got a bit of a mixture of the day. So we've got three musical performances. One is yourself, of course, Billy, the Musketeers. And we've got Fizzy, if people know Fizzy Duo. Jenny, who's also going to speak because she's been involved with us as a... We've supported her in the past. And then we've got the fabulous Jodie Dancers coming at 3:30. So they're a national award winning and very, very excitable and great, you know, and great that they partnered with us.
1: Yeah, yeah.
0: So we've got a few people speaking. John from JJX.
1: Oh, yeah, because they support you a lot, don't they?
0: Yeah, we've had a long relationship with JJX. The Guardianship Guild are going to speak. Kirpal and Aid, who I think you've met, who are the Walk and Talk leaders.
1: Oh, yeah.
0: Because they've been with us a long while.
1: Yeah.
0: They've been with us having support, then trustees, and now volunteers. And now one of them's doing a part-time job with the trust, and one of them's doing counselling, going into counselling.
1: Wow.
0: Yeah, which is all through their involvement with us, which is great.
1: Yeah.
0: And a couple, some of the volunteers are going to speak about how they've got involved and that. So we want to make it pretty... interactive, short little bits of speeches, not long things at all. And we think Dave Hill may come.
1: Oi.
0: We don't know. I have to remind him. But Lenny Henry's sister Kay is coming.
1: Oh, great.
0: And Beverly Might's mom, Dolores, is coming. And I have to say now that we had the great honour of meeting Lenny Henry the other week.
1: Really? Where was that then?
0: Some of you will know. Listeners, that he was doing a show at Dudley
1: Town
0: Hall.
1: Yeah.
0: Lenny Henry at Large, it was. So I bought tickets because Emma, who works with me, really loves him. And to be fair, I'm open and honest, I wasn't a fan.
1: Mm-hmm.
0: I thought he was good on the Assembly on television, but I wasn't a fan. But we went, and then Kay, the family were there, and Kay said, I said, could you arrange for Emma to meet him as a treat? And she said, well, and we had... wristbands. So at the end of the show, we went up to the bar with the family and Lenny came out and he was lovely, to be honest. And I am more of a fan now.
1: More of a... talking about that Assembly, I mean, it was the reviews of it were quite stunning, really, because it said it was just nothing like anything. And they really laid themselves bare, you know, whereas normally you'd get... I mean, we've had Lenny here and it's like... You get an agent call and say, "Well, you don't want to go down this path, and you don't. So keep clear, otherwise you'll, you know, stump." Which is fair enough. But here it was like they must have signed a clause to say you're going to be asked anything, and you've got to answer.
0: They say that at the beginning.
1: It was quite revolutionary, wasn't it?
0: No holds barred.
1: No,
0: it was. And the one I saw first was the Nicola Salmon. Is it? And you know, they knew that she'd lost a baby. And they knew the name she'd given to that baby.
1: Oh, wow.
0: And they mentioned that, and they asked her about when she was arrested. Did she get any special treatment? Why was she divorced? Why had she changed? Didn't she change her hairstyle? And she had a few tears, but, you know, good on her. She answered everything. And they say at the beginning, there is no hold board. Nothing's off the table.
1: Because the whole point was it for... Almost like the people that were asking it were as open as they wanted to be, weren't they? You know, and I know you could say there were a lot of them were neurodivergent, so it was, you know, ticking a box. But that's not the point, really, is it? It's almost to say all these stars are human at the end of the day, aren't they?
0: Yeah. And I mean, some of the things they asked Lenny Henry, you know, it was good. Mm. And it was good that people did have the chance to ask different questions and that.
1: Yeah.
0: Very good programme.
1: Really
0: good programme. I only saw it by accident.
1: Yeah, I didn't see anything because we were out playing, but I mean, all the reviews just said Stephen Fry and David Tennant.
0: Yeah.
1: And it said you could see that they were throwing, even though it was sometimes a bit painful, they were throwing themselves into it and thinking, well, this is proper television.
0: Oh, yeah. And you'll never find that. Even probably Piers Morgan wouldn't have asked some other things. It was really, really hardcore in the way of some of the questions. But no, it was good. It was definitely good. And Lenny Henry was lovely, to be fair.
1: Yeah.
0: Emma was very excited because she'd got her degree from him. So she was saying, you gave me my degree. So I was saying, she'd say this if she was here. I was saying, tell her that you remember her. I wanted him to say, oh, I remember you.
1: Yeah, I remember you. But I suppose he's
0: so but he was many, interested in so what we were people. Doing. He asked me about mental health and that. So.
1: Yeah.
0: I don't know, that's really good. But his sister's a really good supporter of ours. She's lovely.
1: Has she been with the Trust a long time then?
0: Her and Dolores organised the Party with a Purpose 2 years ago.
1: Yeah, yeah.
0: That raised quite a bit of money. And, you know, she bought us the Caribbean Golfing Society guys. So she's introduced us to a few things. Mm. But she is really nice, really lovely person.
1: Oh, good. We better play a record. Everything's got sunshine in because it's sunny. And I only heard this the other day on the radio, and I missed who they said it was. And then I remembered a band called Ozzy Beezer. And I remember distinctly that, do you remember the Mayfair suite in Brummagem?
0: Mm.
1: When you were walking through to the ball ring, and it was like it became really cool to go and watch people in the Mayfair suite for a bit because they had all these. Stalls with all tie-dye stuff on, and you know, joss sticks was going on. And Ozzy Beezer played, and they played this. And I always remember because the drummer banged, my brother was a drummer, banged his drumsticks down, and then he just threw them. And I was in the audience, and I caught this drumstick, and I got home, and my littler brother then, I said, I've got a drumstick from Ozzy Beezer. And he went, who's them? And I went, I've just seen them at the, and he went, I don't know who they are. So I don't think he was mostly impressed. Anyway, this is a brilliant track and it's called Sunshine Day.

0: Sunny Afternoon by the Kinks. That's an absolute classic. So what's going on then? Black Country Mental Health, is there much going on? And
1: we just seem busy all the while, to be honest. Yeah. I mean, I ought to give a shout out to the Guardian Guild. They're doing really well. Three of them came on the mental health first aid training. And they're meeting up quite a lot now. They've tied up with some wrestling guys.
0: They're
1: putting some stuff out about meeting up with these wrestling guys.
0: But they
1: seem to be doing quite well, which is really good. And we've also met up with this, and I can't think of the name of the place, but it's in Stourbridge. It's pickleball. Have you heard of pickleball? Well, it's the up-and-coming thing. It's a bit like tennis.
0: But
1: to me, it's a bit, you have to bend down to do it, and it's smaller bats. So I think a week yesterday, they had an event, so we had a stand there, and Emma went down and played. So we're going to tie up with them quite a bit. They want to do some stuff around mental health as well.
0: Yeah.
1: So that's good. I mean, we are in partnership with a lot of people now, and it's just time still our big enemy. This week is a bit better because of half term, because obviously a lot of children are away, so we're not seeing so many. But we're still getting a lot of people that are contacting us, particularly for bereavement.
0: Really?
1: I mean, while I've been away, I've picked up several messages from people who need bereavement counselling.
0: Do you get an upsurge at the moment with the kids that are doing the mock thingies?
1: It was more a problem than coming to appointments, to be honest.
0: Really?
1: Because obviously we didn't want to interfere with the mocks and the sats. So that was a bit difficult, fitting round. But yeah, I mean,
0: the kids have been coming in on work placements, and these are like 14, so they're not doing the GCSEs till next year, or they're doing their A-levels.
1: Yeah.
0: And they're doing mocks now, like pre-mock mocks for when they go back next in September to do the mocks, to do the GCSEs. And I said, I'm sure we never did pre-mock mocks.
1: Well, we didn't.
0: And it's such
1: GCSEs
0: a pressure on them.
1: Are completely different now because it's not just one paper.
0: No, no.
1: You know, there can be half a dozen papers for one subject.
0: Yeah, I remember Josh saying he's doing, he says, I've got, it was his Easter holidays. And I said, how are you enjoying your holidays? He says, I'm in school. And I went, what do you mean you're in school? You're on holiday? Yeah. And he went, I've got to have study days for me science mocks. And I went, well, what are you doing in science? And he said, well, I'm doing the sciences. And I said, well, is that maths? Biology, physics and chemistry. And he said, no, I've got 9 papers for science. And they went 9.
1: Yeah.
0: I couldn't believe it. The amount of pressure they must be under is just phenomenal.
1: It is, and the thing is, you wonder what's going to happen when they're finished, because if they don't go on to university, you know, it's really difficult to even get apprenticeships at the moment.
0: Yeah.
1: You know, I've got people who are desperate to try and get apprenticeships, and they're writing everywhere and can't get one. And it's really hard. It's not like in my day when I left school, you could go somewhere and you could learn and move up and do stuff.
0: Or
1: want people qualified now.
0: Yeah. Or you could go and try something, and if you didn't like it, you just walk down the road and get another job, wouldn't you? It's ridiculous. Yeah. But you just feel so because it's constant, isn't it? The pressure is constant all the time. Soon as they hit senior school, that's it then.
1: It's even as well, though, SATs getting into the right senior school, you know, because there's no given. Even if you've got a sibling who's in that school, you don't always get that same school. So it's really, really difficult for people. And what I noticed while I've been away, I mean, I was red hot on this. I was questioning everybody. When children arrived in the hotel, I was saying, have they had to take time off school? because I think it's really difficult. I know it's really difficult for parents because obviously it's so costly in the summer holidays.
0: Yeah.
1: But it's also so important for children. You know, there's so many children that their attendance is really poor. Even while I was away, I was on a Teams meeting with some at a school that's not in the Dudley area, but where the young person hasn't been in school since November.
0: Really?
1: Yeah.
0: And is that because the school can't cope or the pupil can't cope?
1: Well,
0: or both?
1: There's physical health problems from the school, the school are causing. And to be fair, the parents are really good and they're really calm about it. There's been issues with different teachers. And then they're saying at the end, because I couldn't get on to start with, I had to reload Teams onto my phone. And then they're saying, well, we'll wait a few weeks and then we'll look again at this. And I said, have you got anything to say? And I said, well, yeah, I have. I said, he has not been in school since November. Mm. And now you're talking about more time.
0: Mm.
1: You know, the child doesn't want to go back to that school and shouldn't go back to that school, no, to be fair. No. But, you know, at 14, nearly 15, they need to be somewhere.
0: Yeah, crucial. We've got a lady, well, she's she does unheard voices, so she's got a support group for, yeah, parents of kids that are autistic or ADHD. And she's taken her kid out of school because he's gone from junior to senior, gone with whatever it is, the plan. And they're not conforming to the plan. And she's saying, and then they're phoning, they're saying, oh, he's doing this and he's playing this, but you're not conforming to his plan. So in the end, she thought, you know what? It's upsetting him so much. I'm taking him out. I'm homeschooling it. And got various people who she knew to help him. And the rigmarole, because he loves media studies. That's one of the things. So, and he's been a couple of times with his mum on the show. And I said, well, why don't he do this as part of his media studies? Do you know we are now six months down the line?
1: I remember you mentioning that.
0: 6 months down the line. Yeah. We're still in an era for him coming in. And you just think that poor kid is being failed by the system.
1: The only trouble with homeschooling is that they lose that social element.
0: Yeah.
1: And a lot of young people say they want to be in school just to see their mates.
0: Yeah, yeah.
1: But, and I'm not diminishing, it is hard in high schools. It's hard now for teachers, the curriculum, you know, but you can get lost so easily.
0: Mm.
1: And there's some children who are going up from primary with problems from primary and it's not being picked up.
0: No, no, no. And I said, I mean, in defence of the teachers, because, you know, the government want to teach every teacher to teach SEND kids and that.
1: Yeah.
0: And I was saying, well, hang on a minute. If I'd spent, I don't know, 6 years at university, then done a PGCE, yeah, and I wanted to be a geography teacher, and I'm teaching geography, and then you come to me and you say, right, you are now going to be teaching, yeah, all those kids. And you go, well, A, I'm not qualified, and B, I don't want to. Mm. I don't think I can give them the attention. So you understand from a teacher's point of view, I think, as well, what's going on.
1: Well, I think you have to, you know, even long ago, back in the day when I was teaching at Dudley College, I mean, a lot of those young people were 16, 17, you know, seven of them were dyslexic. They didn't know till they got to Dudley College they were dyslexic.
0: Mm.
1: Never been picked up in school.
0: Yeah.
1: And, you know, they just wanted to finish the lesson and go back home and not go out after that.
0: Yeah, yeah.
1: You know, the first question was, what time are we finishing?
0: Mm.
1: You know, and I just engaged them in practical stuff to try and get that engagement going because, you know, it's about learning styles sometimes and that's the problem in high school. They can't adapt to, yeah, different learning styles. You know, it's not a criticism of them. They can't. They don't have the time.
0: No.
1: That's the problem.
0: No.
1: You know, because we do the work we do with young people through camps, through the getting help. We adapt. You know, it might be art, creativity, you know, fidgets, talking, all sorts of things.
0: Yeah, it's like this lady says about her son. All they need to do is find out what he can, you know, what his strengths are, and work on his strengths, and he'll do the other stuff. But if you don't work on the strengths, then he'll just think, well, nobody's bothered about me.
1: And it's the relationship.
0: So what should I do?
1: Well.
0: Yeah,
1: you know. So I've had so many young people who've said teachers aren't interested; they're only there for the job.
0: Mm.
1: I don't think all teachers are like that.
0: No, no. But, I think there's some great teachers.
1: Yeah,
0: but it's well, it's a vocation, really. Nursing, teaching, care. It's vocation first.
1: Should be. But unfortunately, I think it's gone a little bit the other way.
0: Yeah, yeah.
1: Some, I mean, general care. Everybody thinks they can do care.
0: Yeah.
1: Everybody thinks they can be a carer. Well, no, carer is not easy, you know.
0: Mm.
1: It's not going and talking to somebody and sitting down and having a chat. You know, it's mopping up sick, wiping bums and things like that.
0: Much more.
1: Some people can't cope.
0: Yeah, yeah. We'll play a record and then we might carry on with this. I've got a thing come up here. It's my power save is going to go off in a minute. So listen to this. This is Sunny by Bobby Hebb.
2: Sunny,

0: We're having a rant at everybody today, aren't we?
1: I'd actually like to just mention the walled garden at Woolwich Cove. First, I would like to give a shout out to the Sensory Garden because they're entered in Gardener's World.
0: Oh, are they?
1: Obviously, the volunteers, they do an amazing job. However, we obviously manage the walled garden, which is a completely different type of garden, but it is a lovely place, and we are really looking for volunteers because we've gone through a difficult period where we had, I don't want to go into too much about it, but it hasn't had the vibe that we've wanted, where people came and they felt comfortable and relaxed and not pressured. And we'd gone through a period where that wasn't happening. We're back to that period now. Simon is the lead person down there, and it's lovely down there, and he's doing a fantastic job. But we do need more people who want to help. I mean, the Guardian guys are going to go down and help out as well. Because we've got the greenhouses, people can grow seeds, you know, they can sit and have a coffee and a chat. They haven't got to be pressured. You know, it is about that socialising as well. You know, it's not just about saying we want people to come and do some work. It's not heavy work, but, you know, it is important that people feel comfortable and want to come down. And we want to get that vibe back because it is part of BCMH, you know, we really value. We value all our volunteers, as you know. You know, we were tied up with the church in Sandwell, in Smethwick. Unfortunately, their food bank's having to close.
0: Somebody told me that the other day, actually. I was over there for something and I went, is the food bank still here? They went, no, it's gone.
1: Yeah.
0: Which is must be closing, a bright blow.
1: I think it's closing this Friday.
0: Oh, right.
1: Yeah, because they were actually appealing for two items of food for this Friday. I think they're having a little bit of a celebration afterwards. To be fair, I didn't realise that. This is a bit naive on my part. I didn't realise that people were paid to work in the food bank.
0: Oh.
1: Because I know a lot of people who volunteer at the food bank. I just assumed.
0: Yeah, yeah.
1: And because I'm very volunteer-based, my attitude about everything when funds aren't there is, why don't you run it with volunteers? I haven't said this because obviously, you know, I go to that church. So I was really shocked at the amount of money that it takes to run that food bank.
0: Well, I thought they were all, not the management and that, but everybody else was a volunteer.
1: Well, that was my understanding, but obviously it isn't quite that way. But I mean, food banks do a fantastic job, there's no doubt. And there are other avenues, and I do feel sometimes there are people who abuse food banks, you know, like everything, there's always people.
0: Well, I think Jen, who does Black Country, she runs the Black Country Food Bank, she said they've got a system where they know if somebody's going around their food banks. I don't know if it's a token system, and if they notice they've done, I don't know, Smithwick, then Quarry Bank, then so and so, they stop them going to all of them, you know, so. You do have to be very, very careful, I think.
1: You do, you know, and it's hard anyway for people who need to use food banks. You know, it's really hard. It's hard that we've got to this situation and I think it's going to get worse, isn't it?
0: Well, I mean, her catchline is whenever she comes and does a talk, she'll always say, I didn't really want to be here again this year, but I am. And that's just a reflection of society, you know. Not that, you know, she'll say, not that I want to be out of a job, but, you know, I don't envisage myself to having to come here. And it's getting worse, she said, worse and worse. And obviously, as the economic climate bites, they get less and less donated in a way. So it's a big, big struggle for them, isn't it?
1: Yeah,
0: it is. Real big struggle.
1: It definitely is, you know. It's hard. It's hard for a lot of people because a lot of people won't go to food banks.
0: Mm.
1: They still feel it's a stigma.
0: Yeah, yeah.
1: You know, to use food banks.
0: Yeah. And I don't necessarily think that that's... well, it might be within you. It's a bit like the blokes with dementia where the people who they thought had backed them haven't and then other people have come forward. Same with food banks. The people who you think would understand the situation won't or they will scorn on you. And other people say, well, look, you know, it's there to be used.
1: Yeah.
0: You know, it's sort of... And it, don't you think that it's things like that when they happen? It's almost like, I don't know, makes you really question human logic and you know, I don't know, values and practices.
1: I think values are strange. I mean, you know, I didn't intend to mention this actually today, but it is a big thing and I am writing to Jet2 about it. Because I do think the airlines need to really tighten up on assistance for people. I think it's wonderful that people now with disabilities can travel, but just come back. And there was an issue. It wasn't Jet2's fault, because I have to have assistance because of my back.
0: Yeah.
1: And we were on the ambulance waiting to get on the plane to go to Ibiza, and we couldn't get on because the people were waiting to get off, and they couldn't mix and match, which I understand that totally. Mm-hmm. But there were people moaning on the ambulance. Well, why don't we all get off and walk up the stairs? And I said, well, that makes a nonsense as to why we're having assistance. Mm-hmm. Because if I could walk up the stairs, I would walk up the stairs.
0: Yeah.
1: So eventually we did get on the plane. And then when we were coming back, it was the same people. And there was a lot. I've never been on a flight where there were so many people having assistance. And then when we got, obviously, we were delayed an hour in Ibiza. So when they got back to Birmingham, I know they have a very short turnaround. So the cabin crew have to clear the plane of rubbish and everything. And people are disgusted and they leave rubbish. And they said, if anybody could, would they go down the stairs instead of waiting for the ambulance, because there wouldn't be enough room on the ambulance. Well, I think about 9 people got off and went down the stairs. People who supposedly couldn't do this.
0: Couldn't do it.
1: So there was 3 of us left. And when it came, there was enough seats for 12 to 14 people on the ambulance. And then myself and the lady next to me, who was on a crutch, I leave my crutches at the hotel, so I couldn't even have stood without. And we both said, it's disgusting, really, because people now will see that and think, well, why are they having...
0: Yeah.
1: And are people then saying they need help purely to get onto the plane easier or whatever?
0: Yeah.
1: So I've booked for later in the year flights, and actually Jet2 rang. I'd only been back 2 days and they've rung. And they said, can I ask what your condition is? And I mentioned that it's a back problem. And I thought then, well, you obviously aren't asking everybody. But I said, I am actually going to write in, because I do think they need to probe more.
0: Mm-hmm.
1: Because I felt that it was disgusting.
0: Yeah.
1: Because I know people will, if they're waiting on the plane for the likes of me to get on, they're going to moan and say, you know, if they hadn't on the plane, we wouldn't have been this long and all this. You know, and
0: it's just, it's an intolerance.
1: Why do people do it though, Bill?
0: It's an intolerance. People just think, got the patient. Very often I'll say, there doesn't seem to be any patience, and there just doesn't seem to be any tolerance now. You know, now these two lads again with the dementia, so unless they've got their badge on, if they go out shopping with the partners and they haven't got the badge on, and they get to the checkout, and both of them are really trying, and they're like pondering, and they'll go, come on, you know, so-and-so, so-and-so. Yeah. If they've got the badge on, people will say, oh, do you want a hand with that? And John will say, why have I got to have a badge for people to understand?
1: But you know, I think it's this country that's like this.
0: Yeah.
1: Because, you know, in Ibiza, people are really helpful to people. You know, the morning I came away, there was a lot of young people. They were picking up odd bits on the beach. Not that there's anything on the beach. And I stopped and I said, you know, who are you? Do you speak English? And they said, yeah, once a month, we're from one of the nightclubs down the bay. We come on the beach and the children come and we help and we tidy up and whatever.
0: Mm.
1: And the beach is always lovely anyway. And I thought, can you get them doing that in England?
0: Yeah.
1: People are chucking the McDonald's bags out as they're going in the car.
0: Yeah, yeah.
1: You know.
0: I mean, I very often go to Junction 2 and it's just abysmal. She grew up on my estate, Jill, who looks after the foyer in McDonald's, and she's out on the car park, and it's everywhere. I mean, it's up by where the swimming baths is now at Junction 2 and all. I'm going, how on earth does McDonald's stuff get up here all over the floor? And she's, don't ask me.
1: Well, you'd think with all this recycling we're doing, which I've got obsessed with now, of course, everything would be taken home and separated.
0: Yeah, yeah. You got no chance. No chance. We better play. We're having a right moan today. Right, we're going to play one by a local band now. This is the Andy Richards Band, and Every Day is Sunny.

0: The wonderful George Benson and Sonny. And we've been sunny all day. Well, we ain't really. We've been mizzling and mardy all day, haven't we?
1: And I bet some of you can relate to all of this
0: everything.
1: As well, guys.
0: Yeah, everything. Definitely. It's like when you... I mean, Ernie said to... I don't know where we were. We were doing a busking for charity event and I just said, why don't you just go and try? Oh, I'll tell you where we were. We were down the Ale Hub, I'll give it a shout, in King Swinford. And I said, and it was sunny. And I said, why don't you try to just go out in the street now and when you're waiting for your taxi or you're waiting to get to the car, just say, all right, mate, if somebody's over the road or something, and just see what happens. And they look at you as though you've gone out, I mean, when we went to play at Cromer, and they were all like, really like, I mean, lovely, lovely people. And we were walking down the high street saying, everybody all right, having a lovely time at the festival and all this? And they were looking at us as though we were aliens. You say, what's these two blokes talking at we for? But it's just the way you are, isn't it? And it takes nothing to do it. And it brightens somebody's day, doesn't it?
1: That's the thing, you have got the opportunity to do something positive. You don't know how that person might be feeling and what an effort it must have been for them to come out that day.
0: Yeah.
1: And sometimes just a smile or, hello, how are you, whatever, is enough to save their life, actually.
0: Yeah.
1: Because otherwise people think nobody cares about them. And sometimes, I don't go in big supermarkets much now, but when you go around, everybody's got miserable faces.
0: Yeah, they have. Yeah, yeah.
1: Even on holiday, people have got miserable faces.
0: Yeah. I mean, we very often, we make a point. I mean, if somebody comes up to us in Alzo, or if we're in tests, and they'll say, and we'll go, oh, where's so-and-so? Oh, he's in hospital, he's doing so-and-so. So we make a point, and I'll say to Tim, register that. And then if they come the next week, you go, how's so-and-so getting on? Yeah. And you can see them thinking, oh, blimey, I fancy asking us that.
1: Yeah.
0: And it takes nothing out of your day, does it, just to say that?
1: No, not at all.
0: Really?
1: But that's what we've lost. We've lost that care, really. About our fellow human, haven't we?
0: Really, yeah. And, from the, I suppose as soon as mobility come in and all families started to move all over the place, that community aspect's gone and it needs to come back. And there's so many people out there in the community that strive to keep it going, don't they? And it's such hard work, really. And then you must see it all the time.
1: Well, we do, but I think we've got, I don't know, it's difficult, isn't it? Because we just go from day to day and it's like Groundhog Day all the while, really.
0: And I suppose you're coming up to a period now where the kids are going to be broken up, so you'll get stressed parents contacting you and kids that have fell out with the parents contacting you.
1: Yeah, I mean, children are always at odds, teenagers, girls and moms and boys and dads, but that's what it's like, isn't it, It's something we go through sometimes.
0: Yeah.
1: I was always at odds with my mum. I was always leaving home.
0: Yeah, particularly the teenage, like senior school. They get to that point where everybody's mum and dad's better than theirs.
1: Particularly girls, because, it's far worse for girls. All hormones and body changes and everything.
0: And the fickleness of it. I can't ever remember it, but, my granddaughter comes and she'll... Where's so-and-so? They're not talking to us. They're not talking to us. And social media's created it.
1: Oh, yeah.
0: They've put on social media that this happened and it didn't, Grandad. I said, well, go up and tell them that it didn't happen. But it's too much, it's too much trouble in a way.
1: I know, and I've had a few young people where they've got into fights at school and it's been because all the pupils have made comments about their mum or their grandma because there's a lot of children who are being brought up by grandparents.
0: Mm.
1: And, I can't really argue when they're defending the family in a way,
0: It is all. I mean, I've seen some of the stuff that they put on social media and you just think, why on earth would you want to put that out in the public domain and let people know that? It just baffles me completely.
1: It's too widely available, unfortunately, social media is.
0: We've got a couple of minutes, so we better tell them about Black Country Mental Health, where they can go, what they can do.
1: The contact numbers. So our main number is 01384 685060 and our website www.blackcountrymentalhealth.org.uk, or you can contact us on inquiries@blackcountrymentalhealth.org.uk. And if you want to volunteer, just get in touch with us, give us a call. We'll be happy to speak with you. If you're interested in going and having a look at the walled garden, just give me a call and I'll put you in touch with Simon. and you can go down and have a look. If you're listening from a company, we do have companies who come and spend a day helping out. You know, we've got Gallagher's coming in September. They've been before. We've had DWP, who staff who've come down and helped. So it's really good that companies get involved. And if you're interested in the 50th anniversary events, you know, get in touch with us. We'd love to see you. We're always happy to talk to you. Please don't ring me at 5 a.m. in the morning, though, when I'm on holiday, to tell me that something's wrong with your partner. I did have a couple of calls while I've been away. I've diverted to the app on my mobile. Sadly, I forgot to take my alarm clock, so I had to use my phone as the alarm clock, so it's right by the bed. So I have put on our Facebook page the contact numbers, ring 111, option 2. Do not ring us, even if 111 tell you to.
0: Great. Brilliant. Brilliant. And on that note, we're going to go out with the Supremes, and it's called Here's My Sunny Boy.

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1: From the Sky News Centre at 4, hundreds of mothers and babies died or suffered potentially avoidable harm because of systemic failures in maternity care in Nottingham. The Ockenden Inquiry also highlights leaders at the NHS Trust knew there were serious issues but failed to take action. Former midwife Donna Ockenden says more than 2,500 families contributed to her review.
2: Their experiences occurred over more than a decade. And yet the themes that run through those experiences, a failure to listen, a failure to investigate, a failure to learn, are hauntingly consistent.
1: The trusts apologised. Investigators say a train driver who died in a crash near Bedford had passed a red signal moments before the collision. Sean Burton's East Midlands Railway service was doing nearly 50 miles per hour when it hit the back of a stationary train. Downing Street says Sir Keir Starmer will remain an MP after he steps down as Prime Minister. In the Commons, he's hit back at Tory leader Kemi Badenoch's attacks on his record.
3: Mr. Speaker, the test for every Prime Minister is handing over the country in better shape than you found it. I know I can do that, which is more than can be said for her predecessor, her predecessor's predecessor, and her predecessor's predecessor's predecessor.
1: Starmer ally Darren Jones says he won't stand against Andy Burnham in the race for Labour leader. Six people have been jailed for a collective total of 157 years for the gun murder of a woman in South Wales. Joanne Penny was shot in the chest in Talbot Green last March. At least 1,000 schools will be either fully or partially closed during the heatwave across England and Wales. The Education Secretary has urged parents to send their kids in if they remain open. And England cricket captain Ben Stokes has denied there's a rift between himself and head coach Brendan McCullum. He's been speaking ahead of his return to the side tomorrow. That's the latest. I'm Faye Rowlands.

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1: From the Sky News Centre at 5, today is now officially the hottest ever June day, breaking a record that stood since 1976. Met Office figures show the temperatures reached 35.8 degrees in Wiggenholt, West Sussex. A red extreme heat warnings kicked in for England and Wales. Some people in South East London opted for an early morning swim.
2: We've got a two-year-old, and it's definitely like the nights, obviously kind of the sleep is definitely impacted.
3: Because of the heat wave, it's going to be much easier to look after your kids at home if it's very hot at school.
4: The contrast between winter and summer is horrendous.
1: A review into maternity care in Nottingham has found that hundreds of mothers and babies died or were harmed because of deeply embedded systemic failures. Donna Ockenton's inquiry found women repeatedly felt unheard, inadequately informed and unsupported when expressing anxiety. Investigators say a train driver killed in a crash in Bedfordshire last week passed a red signal moments before the collision. Sean Burton died when the train he was driving hit the back of another that was stopped. 162 others were injured. It's not yet known whether there was a warning alert. Paul Kelso's been looking at the interim report.
5: It also says that the train that was stationary into which Mr. Burton's train ran appears to have been halted by the automatic warning system that had come to a stop unexpectedly, in the words of this report.
1: Sir Keir Starmer will stay on as an MP after he stepped down as Prime Minister. The outgoing Labour leaders also defended his record in the Commons, insisting he'll hand over the country in a better state than he found it. Disgraced former DUP leader Sir Geoffrey Donaldson has written to renounce and forfeit his knighthood. The ex-MP was convicted on Monday of 18 child sex offences, including one count of rape. 25,000 fans are making their way to Lourdes for England's vital Women's T20 World Cup clash with the West Indies. Both sides have won all three matches so far. That's the latest. I'm Faye Rowlands.

Flags from the supporters of West Bromwich Albion and Wolves were very much in evidence as travelling fans from the West Midlands met the US-based Wolves supporters in the 25,800 crowd that braved the baking heat of Tampa to see England beat New Zealand 1-0 in a World Cup warm-up match. Harry Kane's goal in the first half stoppage time was good enough to separate the two teams. Now, England fielded a side in the first half, which included Els Owen-born Morgan Rogers, but he and all the other players, for that matter, were substituted at half-time as Thomas Tuchel tinkled with his team and gave opportunities to as many players as possible to show what they could do in a match played in extreme conditions. Aston Villa's Ollie Watkins had a good chance in the second half as England toiled in the 32-degree heat. Now, Chris Wood, who played for Albion in the early 2010s, was a key player for New Zealand. Now, pleasing as it was to see all 22 players cope well in the heat-sapping conditions, Tuchel now knows he's only got one game left, that against Costa Rica, to decide his best 11 for the first game that really counts against Croatia in Dallas. In the meantime, we all hope that England will continue to shine in the Sunshine State.

0: Yes, everybody, welcome to a little episode from the Boots and Beats guys. It's me, Brad.
1: And me, Tyler.
0: And this isn't really Boots and Beats today. This is more of a World Cup show. But, you know, you might know us from Boots and Beats, hopefully. Because obviously, like, that's everyone's favourite show.
1: If not, hello.
0: Hello.
1: You're right.
0: You're right.
1: You're good. Anyway, so, it's us two from Boots and Beats. If you've not heard us before, you probably won't want to listen to us after this. But,
0: What do you mean? They'll come back?
1: Nah, of course. Oh, yeah.
0: Yeah.
1: If England are doing well, which they have done so far,
0: yeah,
1: they'll be listening every week. So,
0: absolutely.
1: Yeah, England 4, Croatia 2. I think the result is a good result anyway. But even though it's a good result, I don't really think it actually gave justice how good we played. I thought we was genuinely
0: phenomenal. I think we was way better than that result shows, honestly.
1: That game, there's literally two things we got wrong, and that was two goals. And the first one was just an absolute screamer, so...
0: Yeah,
1: I thought we just played an unreal game. I've not seen England play that attacking that well, because I thought Southgate obviously was never, like, when it was 2-2 in that game, if we had Southgate, it probably would have ended 2-2. Maybe we could have scraped a 3-2.
0: Yeah, but it would have been
1: like a Harry Maguire goal. Like,
0: yeah,
1: that's kind of how it was. But he'd done well. Right, I love Southgate, and, you know, I've mentioned that on Boots and Beats, and Tuchel gave a bit of hate too, but so far he's...
0: He wasn't really a fan of him at first.
1: No, I wasn't. And I mean, this game's gave me a lot more hope in him, because I thought he was going to play not as, you know, defensive, maybe. I thought it'd be a bit more out there than Southgate, but I still thought he was that kind of manager that would maybe sit back in that position. But he's clearly got a mentality and a philosophy he's working with, because, yeah, it was 2-2, obviously. I think we didn't have a bad first half. It wasn't great, but based on Harry Kane, he gave a team talk and said, you know, we're going to die on our, you know, This is how we're going to play. Like, this is, yeah.
0: And this is what we're going to do. And you know what?
1: We went out, got a goal really early, and then just kind of hammered them from there, really, to be honest.
0: Yeah, probably should have had, well, I mean, O'Reilly had 2 free headers, and he's missed both.
1: It should have really been like 4-0, 4-1. I mean, that's their second goal for half time. It's just, I think, you know, it is literally like 10 seconds before the half's about to end. Konsa loses, man. It's just a sloppy goal, which we can't be letting happen, but it's the first game, so.
0: First one's free.
1: Kind of, not really. If we was allowed to actually lose or draw, it'd be this one, and we'd probably still go through anyway. But with a win here, I mean, we should really beat Ghana and Panama with the second string out, to be honest. So
0: yeah.
1: I've got no worries that we'll top it with 9 points, which seems like we'll be one of the only teams to do that based on all the other big nations.
0: Yeah.
1: Most of them are flopped so far, but we'll get to that. So just on England, I mean, what impressed you most? I mean, there's a lot of things, but...
0: You know, I can't lie, the way we constantly attacked and went forward with the ball. I mean, you already mentioned it, innit? But with Southgate, I feel like a lot of the games were honestly quite boring, to be honest. I can sometimes feel myself getting bored watching England games, but I feel like the whole game, I'm there thinking, oh, we've got the ball here, something's probably going to happen, we're going to go forward, probably have a chance. And that's pretty much what happened majority of the time.
1: Yeah, no, I agree. I think... Tuchel has surprised me in terms of just the press we had, the way we was playing out from the back. It was, hey, what I imagine Spain or Portugal playing their kind of style of football, and we was doing it, which is completely different to what we've seen. I mean, I've seen a lot of older fans say, not to be, you know, take the mickey by saying that. That wasn't a little dig, but, you know, the older fans, they haven't seen England play that way for a while, because a lot of them have said this is like, Croatia's not the top, but, they're like top 15 in the world, like,
0: you know, still
1: a team
0: there,
1: that
0: still
1: could get to the quarterfinal, you wouldn't be like, oh, what, how am I there? You'd be like, that's it's kind of expected, really. So, yeah, to be that dominant and to play that attacking style of football we've not seen with England for a while, because you had Southgate, but you got the job done, so I didn't see much of an issue with it. And then you had obviously Hodgson and Capella, all of that mess. Late, you know, late noughties, early 2010s, and then before that, it wasn't qualifying. Like, it was just an absolute shambles for a while, so... It's nice to see England playing as favourites in the tournament for once. So, brilliant start. But, I mean, some of that impressed me was the players who came on, their depth that I'm showing. Because, you could argue we've left out a lot of our high-quality depth, Palmer, Trent, because Trent could have came on for Jed Spence.
0: True,
1: I mean, we've got even more depth, but Jed Spence came on, was great. James went into midfield and just seemed like there was no difference at all. So, I mean, you've got Gaye to actually play as well. Rodgers came on and played with Bellingham. I think there's actually, this team's finally, Southgate kind of got this, like, his main thing was, player management, and he came, like, he got the squad together.
0: Mm.
1: Maybe he did in the camp, but on the pitch, it didn't really actually feel like that. This feels like everyone knows the role. Bellingham's been told, oh, I want you to play this way, because I was more of a, I want Rodgers to play instead of Bellingham, which is a pretty big thing if you listen to our normal show, because I thought, oh, I'd be running behind, he'd be willing to do the hard work that Bellingham might not, but Bellingham did not. He done more hard work than I
0: think Rodgers would have, because
1: he was winning the ball back in midfield. He was, you know, sliding in, he was winning the ball. The ground jewels, I haven't seen the stat, but I'd imagine he's won most of them, and he's been,
0: probably.
1: Yeah, when we was winning the ball back and counter-attacking, it was because of him and Anderson, really, mainly so. And Declan, of course, but, you know, he's playing a bit more of a attacking role. And, yeah, I mean, another thing I'll mention is the set pieces. Obviously, I'm an Arsenal fan, so...
0: Obviously, I'm really used to the set pieces, innit? I love them already.
1: I've seen England fans kind of taking the mick now, saying, I love corners and that, you know what, I don't blame Arsenal fans. And I agree, because I've been on the whole Arsenal, like, it's boring, it's a disgusting way to play football, but... I mean, I've been open to it as well. I did say, like, if I was an Arsenal fan, I wouldn't care. And now that we're finally getting it, I'm like...
0: You just get gassed when you get a corner, innit?
1: I don't care where you play. Because Arsenal's similar to England in terms of, like, you just wanted to win a trophy. Like, a big major, like, Premier League.
0: Yeah.
1: Or Champions League, which you didn't, but it's World Cup, who cares? So, yeah. Who cares anymore? You got over the line based off mainly corners, really. So, yeah, Declan Rice, you know, we've not got the same, you know... set piece kind of, I don't think as effective as Arsenal, but when you've got someone that good crossing the ball that consistently, power back post
0: every time,
1: should have scored. Kane did score. We should have had, we got one goal off a set piece, which is already great. We should have probably had two, so
0: yeah, literally,
1: yeah, honestly, just unbelievable start. I just, the way we play, like, we could play against anyone, and if we played that style of football that progressively, I just don't see anyone stopping us. So
0: is it too early to see it?
1: It might be coming home.
0: It might be.
1: You know, it honestly might be. I mean,
0: after watching that game,
1: to be honest, us two have actually been quite lucky as England fans, because we've seen us get to, I mean, the first World Cup I remember is 2018. The first Euros was 2016, which was Iceland, which it wasn't a great start, you know, as a footballing fan. But then since then, it's all been positive. So
0: it has.
1: We need that positivity a bit more. That's probably what's held us back for a while, many years. I think the fans are being quite good this time around and being like, I think it can happen, one. So they're actually being positive. And even if they've got negative thoughts, they're not actually, like, no.
0: You know, I actually haven't heard it once.
1: The media's not forcing it either.
0: No, I've not heard it once. The first time I heard the actual It's Coming Home song was, I think, after the England game. That was the first time I heard the song.
1: So, exactly.
0: And I haven't heard it since. I've heard anyone say It's Coming Home. Yeah.
1: So it's been nice so far. So, yeah. Unreal start for England, 4-2.
0: What a result.
1: Yeah.
0: And we have somebody in America reporting on the games. We're going to send you to Norman interviewing some of the fans after the Costa Rica game. Black Country
2: Extra. So you're just checking it. So just a couple of minutes after the game there, so everybody's a bit excited after that brilliant victory today. With some Albion fans as well. So, Nathan, what do you reckon of the game?
3: It was better the other day, put it that way, straight away. It's played at a much higher tempo. Weather conditions were probably a bit better. The pitch, I noticed, was moved in a little bit towards the edge of the pitch.
2: Nobody else noticed that, yeah?
3: It was moved in a couple of metres because the pitch was a bit... in the corners.
2: Before the game, Nathan, we had an absolutely horrendous storm. The whole pitch was going to
4: delay. It was mental, we were stuck in that. What was that bar? That taco bar, wasn't it, for about an hour?
2: We were forced to go into a pub for an hour earlier than we were going to.
4: We were trying to get to the other pub to meet everyone else, but we couldn't.
2: We had to put up with it. We had to go into these different pubs, didn't we? So we've been doing loads of different things while we have been here, haven't we? So what have you been up to now?
3: Being theme parks, being just basically
2: you've been to Universal
3: hibernating
2: Studios.
3: From the heat as well.
2: So the heat gets to you, but you've been to Universal, haven't you?
3: I've done Busch Gardens. Busch Gardens was brilliant. Like, it was nice scenery.
2: Tell people what that's all about then.
3: Like, mad roller coasters, mad, man. There's one that, like, lasted about 20 seconds. It's based on a tiger, man, and, like, just throws you about. Universal was ace. Went on the new ride, Jurassic Park coaster. was very fast, it was very frantic. The only part was we went upside down, we'd near enough touching the water, and may as well put us in there.
2: Good bit. It's like being on the 74 bus through Dudley then, isn't it? What about you, Nath? Where have you been?
4: We've been down the Keys, Florida Keys, and then up to Tampa, then across to St. Petersburg, then across to, through Lettuce Lake Park, and then through to Orlando now.
2: The locals have been really friendly.
4: Brilliant. Really, really friendly. Ace.
3: More
4: friendly than me, yeah.
2: Always friendly with you. Here we've got
5: Francesca.
2: Yeah, so Francesca, you're a big Albion fan anyway, aren't you?
5: Yeah.
2: But you've almost been bitten by alligators, haven't you?
5: Yes. Yeah, so
2: not that we're going to exaggerate this story or something, but it's something we can get our teeth into, isn't it?
5: We went to we're staying in an apartment, and on the back of there's a lake, so we went kayaking. And my husband didn't tell me deliberately that there was alligators potentially in the lake, which was confirmed by several others after that. It's probably very highly likely that they were in there.
2: So you're pleased you found out afterwards?
5: Definitely. It was good fun, but I'm not going back in there now.
2: Now we've got
3: he's still very happy with
2: we've got an outsider, as it were, because we've got a Millwall fan. Is that hello? But this is the Millwall fan with a difference, because you live over here, don't you?
6: Yeah, I've lived in the US for about 10 years now, Florida for about 4 years, but they say Americans are friendly and welcoming, but I couldn't have met a more welcoming group of people. And as a southerner, as a southern fairy, to be with the northerners, they've made me feel very
2: northerners,
6: welcome.
2: Northerners? How dare you call us northerners? Northern, is he allowed to get away with that saying?
6: But you guys have all been incredibly welcoming and friendly, and I really appreciate you guys, and I'm happy to share a little bit of the US with you guys, and I wish West Brom and Middlesbrough and all the other northern teams all the best for next year.
2: Okay, that's enough. I'm
6: going to stop saying northern. I'm leaving now.
2: That's enough for you. Thank you very much. So listen, what's going to happen then? Now, the World Cup itself is starting for real. So how are we going to do? Black Country
7: Extra. One of the things, of course, when you're in Dallas is that everybody has to go and see the JFK site where Kennedy was shot. And a famous person being shot, and it becomes a tourist attraction, but it's quite strange, really, isn't it? But it's something that everybody feels compelled, really, to go and see, isn't it?
8: Absolutely, yeah. I think, obviously, it's an iconic thing, an iconic place. Obviously, ultimately, from what I know about JFK, he was an honourable guy and an icon of the US political system, and for him to be assassinated was obviously an awful day in the history of the US. However many years later, to go to the same road junction, which from what I can see when I've seen pictures on the TV, on documentaries on this subject, when you see it there in the flesh, it's not changed. And the building where the shooter was, in the top corner in one of the windows, they highlight that so you can see that position.
7: It's quite remarkable, because there's an X in the road, isn't
8: there? That's right. There's actually two X's, and I think that relates to potentially two different shots. But it's sort of good to go and see. And I think most people that I could see, they generally were respectful. And there's it's a moment in history that has been talked about for decades ever since, but interesting to see as an England fan coming to Dallas. And Black
1: Country Extra. So there we go, that was Norman with the America experience. You know, the English fans, you know, it's coming home and all that. I've seen on social media, and that was exactly what thought it was going to sound, to be honest. And I absolutely love it. So yeah, the England fans have been touring around everywhere, to be honest, including
0: they've been
1: the
0: all over
1: centre. So yeah, fair play. But back to England and on the pitch, me and Brad, the England teams came out, the squads came out,
0: yeah,
1: a good performance, a few questionable, you know, starters, and that kind of thing. But me and Brad are now going to do our best England 11. Ooh. So kind of think of it as if when we get to the semi-final, what do we want our team to be? A lot of these are, you know, pretty clear. So, you know, this isn't going to be as crazy as it might have been a month ago. But we might disagree on a few things, and we're definitely going to disagree with Tuchel, I'd imagine. So
0: maybe.
1: Let's start with maybe even those second most obvious one in the entire pitch at goalkeeper. Is Jordan Pickford.
0: Yeah, it's just Jordan Pickford, isn't
1: it? Is Trafford obviously a good goalkeeper?
0: Really.
1: It's nice to have Trafford, you know, in the England team and as our main backup, you know, 23, you know. He can definitely go to a similar team like Everton, I'm sure, and have a good season. So, yeah. Pickford for now, though, he's definitely a...
0: He's just different class in an England shirt in as well. Yeah.
1: So, yeah. Moving on to left back, Nico O'Reilly. I mean, I would actually have a decent argument here if he took Lewis Hall.
0: Mm.
1: But he didn't take who I thought probably I would actually have starting.
0: Would have been your starter, yeah.
1: Which is crazy, to be honest. That's why when the team actually came out, well, the squad came out, I was absolutely, that was the one I was... People were raving about Palmer and Foden, and I was... Foden, I didn't really. I actually agreed. Palmer is a bit like, he's a big moments player. Like, I can see him doing it when it matters towards the end of a tournament. But it was Maguire and Lewis Hall for me that were the main issues, but Lewis Hall especially. I just thought...
0: Mm.
1: He's definitely been the second best left back. O'Reilly's probably had a better season, but I don't know. I'm over Lewis Hall overlapping. I think he's just got something that the team would just be help with doing, to be honest. I just think he's got a lot to his game technically. So
0: technically.
1: Yeah, that's the word. So yeah, O'Reilly, I kind of have to go with him based on the squad Tuchel's pick. So
0: I mean, to be fair, for me, O'Reilly would have probably been my first choice, even if Lewis Hall was there, to be honest.
1: It's not crazy at all.
0: O'Reilly has just been, class, to be honest.
1: He's been unreal. He's got big goals as well when it matters. So when it comes to it, I don't think he's going to fold under the pressure.
0: But nah.
1: Yeah, the first 10, 15 minutes, he was losing the ball a little bit. So maybe some early nerves, but he grew into the game as it went. So there's no doubt by the time we get to the late stage of the tournament, hopefully we're there. I'm very confident we will be there.
0: Hopefully.
1: But even by the quarterfinals, I'm sure these lot will all be fully sharp. So, yeah, no concerns about that now. But the two centre-backs, I think, it may be even the most contentious one.
0: Yeah.
1: In terms of, I feel like we'll disagree, and we'll disagree with Tuchel. I mean, yeah, just give me back two, to be honest. I was going to, you know, yeah.
0: My back two, I have gone for Gehi and... John Stones.
1: Yeah. Okay. Gahey's the one for me. That's that's in there.
0: What have you gone for?
1: I've gone Adrie Konsa.
0: Konsa.
1: Based on, I don't think those both great. I think Konsa lost his man for the second Croatia goal. Yeah. I think they both need to improve massively.
0: Definitely.
1: Especially if you start playing, you know, the big teams. But yeah, I think Gahey should have. I'm surprised he didn't start.
0: I was really surprised
1: to
0: not see him, to be honest.
1: Composure.
0: Mm.
1: I think Gahey's got that. He's probably not got more experience than Stones, but I think he actually plays such a composed way of playing, similar to Stones, but maybe now just at a slightly higher level. Maybe that's just because he's playing more often and he's a younger player, to be honest. Stones has obviously had a good season, but he only played six games in the Prem last season, in the Premier League last season. So, yeah, I'd prefer that match sharpness, to be honest, especially with Ezri Konsa.
0: He's played. Yeah.
1: 34 games, Europa League as well, won the Europa League, coming in with a big tournament won, Champions League secured. I think, yeah, it's them two for me. But Stones, again, I've got no major issue with, just he's been in the England squad for a while, he's got that experience,
0: he's got the experience,
1: especially
0: in
1: internationally,
0: it,
1: so yeah, he can play really any two, and I wouldn't mind, but Konsa and Stones definitely was the...
0: I feel like
1: of all of
0: any
1: them,
0: of them
1: the
0: but Gehi
1: that,
0: has to be there for
1: yeah,
0: me. Yeah,
1: I've found that quite confusing. So I'd imagine he'll play Gehi next week, but...
0: You'd hope so.
1: Interesting stuff. But yeah, so we disagree. I mean, disagree with Tuchel, so...
0: Yeah,
1: big
0: all
1: disagreements,
0: different.
1: But yeah, it's kind of expected. It's probably the most interesting debate, really, along with maybe the winger positions. But for now, right back... I mean, for me, it's clearly Reece James. I think
0: there's only one choice there, to be honest, Reece James.
1: There's a debate. He's the best right-back in the world with Hakimi, so...
0: And,
1: you know, speak to itself, really. I mean,
0: during Timbers there as well, but, you know...
1: Oh, whatever. I haven't gone to the World Cup,
0: you know, he's injured, so, you know, I won't make an argument.
1: Call him up, he's that bad.
0: He literally got called up, he got injured. Come on, man.
1: Yeah. Okay. So, yeah, I mean, Spence came on and had a really good performance, I thought.
0: Yeah.
1: He was actually just very, very direct, to be honest. He came on, he was running in behind. He actually helped create the fourth goal. Just
0: He had a big chance as well.
1: Just kind of being there, to be honest. He kind of helped that fourth goal. Just being a bit of, just running around like a bit of a menace, to be honest. So, yeah, he'd done his job in the 10 minutes that he played. So, I've got no issue with him being a backup for this tournament. But I think the gap between him and Reece James is just massive, to be honest.
0: Yeah, there is just a massive.
1: Even though Reece James was unbelievable in the game, to be honest. I mean, none of the defence really had a great game. But the ceiling's there. The ceiling's obvious.
0: Yeah.
1: And it's up there with the best in the world. So, yeah, he's going to be playing. So, you agree?
0: I do agree.
1: Of course, I just had to make sure. But coming up, the midfield two. This is where the team probably excelled.
0: Yeah,
1: in my opinion.
0: Definitely.
1: Maybe you include Bellingham. The three there.
0: Midfield three.
1: Obviously, Kane got the two goals, but that's because he's a goal scorer. I thought these three were the main, our three best players on the pitch, really. But, Anderson and Royce, speak for yourself, really. I mean, the only argument is maybe you drop Bellingham deeper and play Rodgers, but are you going to do that or are you going to stick with?
0: No, I think for me, there was doubts between Rodgers and Bellingham in it and like who was going to be picked. But for me, it was always Bellingham was the only option, really. So for me, the midfield three doesn't change.
1: Yeah, you wouldn't think about playing Bellingham and Rodgers?
0: I mean, we saw it towards the end of the game, didn't we?
1: Yeah.
0: But I think
1: I'm just being
0: Anderson and Rice,
1: to be honest.
0: Yeah.
1: I actually agree. I think Anderson, Rice, Bellingham, that triangle I'd stick with. And they all played unbelievable.
0: Yeah.
1: So no major reasons to actually change it, to be honest. So,
0: yeah.
1: I mean, a lot of versatility, you know, Reece James and Bellingham midfield too was there for quite a bit. So,
0: well,
1: 10 minutes, actually, not quite a bit. I'm actually saying a lot was there for 45 minutes. But, yeah, a good 10 minutes towards the end, them two in midfield. So the versatility is great. So, yeah, we can manoeuvre stuff, but...
0: Moved around.
1: World Cup semi-final, we want them three there.
0: You want them three, yeah.
1: Yes. So, yeah, I didn't think we'd have major disagreements there. But both these wingers.
0: This is where it gets a bit interesting.
1: The two we started, Madueke and Gordon. There's arguments for both of them. Massive arguments. So, on the left wing, who are you going for?
0: For me, I would stick with Gordon. I think.
1: I agree.
0: There's conversations about Rashford should be in there, but I think... We spoke about this before, and I think it makes sense for Gordon to start, tire out defenders, you know, run for like a half or something, and then, you know, the right back is tired, get Rashford on, you know, and then get the goal, just like he did it.
1: He literally exactly the game went. Gordon, I mean, you know, I know stats aren't everything, but based on the stats, he didn't have a great game, but he was pressing literally everyone in the defensive line. He was running to the other wing just to press, even if it was not really needed, but he still did it, and I feel like him and Madueke kind of have a role like that. I think our main technical players are going to be in that Anderson, Royce, Bellingham and even Harry Kane who can drop in. So
0: yeah,
1: I think they're doing great at doing their job, really, and their role in this team, which I think is the way England are so positive this tournament. I think we've got players that understand their job.
0: Yeah,
1: I
0: definitely.
1: Think there's many egos, really. I thought Bellingham might have an ego problem.
0: There was a lot of talk about it before the tournament.
1: And I was concerned enough that I didn't want to play him. But based on that first game, he did all the work he needed to do. So, Gordon and Madueke. I would agree with Gordon. Madueke, however.
0: There's even more
1: Arsenal
0: questions.
1: Fan as well. So you've seen these two battle all season. Obviously, Saka's had injuries. That's when Madueke's had his main run of games. But what are you thinking about them?
0: I think right now, I think we saw how the system is. You know, Kane drops deep and then he's got the runners with pace going in behind to get a ball played through to him or something. And then we were seeing that throughout the game. But I think further into the tournament, I think with Saka getting fitness back, I don't want to say, oh, you should just throw him into the team because it is Saka. But ideally, I would want Saka to be in there in the semi. I think if Madueke performs, maybe keep him in there. But
1: This is our best team, not against Ghana. Against Ghana, I think we'd agree Madueke probably will start. But
0: I think Saka will get more minutes coming in the coming games. And then I could see him, you know,
1: progressively
0: being starting a semi-final potentially.
1: I agree. But in my team, based on the jobs that these are playing and the way they've just played and the way I see us playing in a semi-final, I don't actually rate Madueke very highly. But I'd stick with him.
0: I think, I you know, think is fits is the still role a valid we choice. Need yeah.
1: Perfectly.
0: Mm, that is true.
1: I just don't think Saka would give us. I don't think we need a player like Saka.
0: It's different profiles, isn't it? They're two different.
1: I just don't see Saka really actually making much of an impact on that. I think we've just. But I think Saka's been our. Since he missed the penalty, the big penalty, which should not be spoken about other than what I've just said.
0: Yeah, no more.
1: Since then, I think he's actually been England's best player.
0: Yeah.
1: Consistently. Which is why I feel harsh saying it. But the way he plays, he's more of like a. He does his little shimmy. He might win a corner, which, by the way.
0: I don't mind it.
1: Other than that, he can do shimmy, he can whip balls into the box, but we don't really. Bellingham's a box crasher, like he'll be in there every now and again.
0: Mm.
1: But we don't need that really. We kind of want to build up slowly, down the wing, direct, beat your man,
0: yeah,
1: and work from there. I don't think Saka's really the player for that. I've got no issue with him and Madueke maybe playing matching minutes, Madueke for 60, Saka for 30. Mm. I've got no major issue there, but I would start Madueke, so yeah, I'm going to disagree with you there.
0: Yeah, I mean, I think you could go either or, to be fair, but also I don't really see Saka running in behind maybe the way Madueke does, so yeah. It is a valid point, the way we're playing as well, yeah.
1: There you go, fair enough. So, the last one is Harry Kane.
0: Yeah.
1: And, to be honest, everyone knows our answer, so I'm going to ask a different question. Because he's going to start, yes.
0: Yeah.
1: We agree, 100%.
0: Definitely, yeah.
1: Watkins and Tony, just not bad, but a level below, safe to say. So.
0: They're kind of just there, you know.
1: But, do we think Harry Kane is the best player in the world?
0: Oh, I reckon, I would say he is, you know.
1: I agree.
0: Yeah.
1: And that people aren't going to like that. I think it's between.
0: Some people aren't going to like that, are they?
1: We actually talked about this on another platform, which we can mention.
0: Give it, go on.
1: Kick Radio, kicking about. See us there.
0: Yeah, catch us on Kicking About.
1: Yeah, we've spoken
0: about. Kick Radio.
1: We've spoken about a similar thing as we have here, but obviously, you know, different questions, you know, different conversations to have. So, yeah, I've spoke about the this before, and it's between him and Messi for me. I think Messi's still up there.
0: I mean, you saw the other day that trick,
1: didn't
0: you?
1: Many people stand out. Like, if Ronaldo and Messi were still playing, Kane would just be third by a mile, like, miles below him. But based on the fact that the top players are all not as consistent, really, as maybe you'd want them to be,
0: yeah,
1: I think Harry Kane is consistent. He scores goals no matter what. And for me, he's the best player in the world.
0: I mean,
1: joins with Messi.
0: Yeah, I mean, when you're putting up 70-plus goal involvements in a season,
1: crazy. Absolute
0: you know, these are what you would call Messi and Ronaldo numbers, actually, you know.
1: To be fair, so.
0: He's straight up just the best player in the world, I think. And I feel like there isn't really an argument if you look at his numbers.
1: I agree. I've got absolutely no issue with him being put number one. And I think 2 goals in his first game, obviously the big players. Messi got an hat-trick, and Mbappe got 2. Haaland got 2. Kane got 2. All the big players have stepped up so far. So a couple more, maybe even 3 or 4 more goals against Ghana and Panama. Give him another golden boot.
0: Give him a golden boot.
1: Give him a Ballon d'Or as well while you're at it. So,
0: might as well.
1: Yeah. There you go.
0: Yeah.
1: So we agree with Harry Kane being the best player in the world. And that is our England 11. Let us know if you disagree. I mean, obviously, it's the 2 centre-backs and the 2 wingers mainly. So
0: that's the main talking points, really. The main parts for disagreement.
1: But maybe this is just because I'm in a good mood. I've got no issue with anyone really playing there. Between
0: Gailey, really.
1: Conder and Stones, I don't mind what 2 play. And between Gordon and Rashford and then Madueke and Saka, I've got no real issue who plays.
0: No.
1: So, you know, that's our team. But, you know, no major.
0: Around at the moment.
1: You know, don't get too angry at me. You know what I mean? I'm not too, you know, strong on an either argument here. But, yeah, that was both of our teams. And now
0: we will go into Norman again. This is after the Croatia game. See you in a bit.
9: Is it for you? Well, sorry, what's your name? James. Simon, again.
10: Simon, and everybody outside.
9: No, I've said that. He hasn't paid the royalties yet.
10: So, no royalties involved in this.
9: And
10: the restaurant's closing. And we've got a couple of minutes to do this. So we've just got back from the big game, England 4. Simon, what do you reckon? England 4, Croatia 2. What do you reckon to the game?
9: Well, I was disappointed, to be fair. I thought in the first half, really, the quality all came from Croatia. And England was quite one-dimensional. Just attacked on the wing. And in midfield, it was very poor. Second half,
10: big change. We won 4-2, you can't...
9: No, very true, very true. At the end of the day, if you win a game of football 4-2, then you've won the game, and 3 points, we're top of the group, so happy days.
7: And what about the heat of where we are?
9: Heat now is horrendous, yeah, yeah. To be fair, obviously the stadium was pretty good, but outside in Dallas.
7: Outside, it was tremendously hot again, went up into the 90s. But
9: it was, yeah.
7: It's very rare for us to play with a stadium with a roof on, isn't it, air conditioning?
9: Exactly, yeah, it was unique. It was a special occasion, to be fair. And ultimately, at the end of the game, the supporters were completely joyous. And, it was good to be a part of, in a small way, as a supporter.
7: Yeah,
9: not as good as being at the Hawthorns, but...
7: Nothing could be better than being at the Hawthorns, could it? Darling, you were there as well. What do you reckon? Was it a good day out?
11: Yes, it was a good day out, and it's epic. I did enjoy the game, though.
7: You enjoyed the game? Did, what yeah. about the heat? How are you coping with the heat?
11: It's fine, but, you know, the people in front of us, they're so loud, and we just join, you know, how they react with the games as well, and yeah, everyone's enjoying.
7: And what about the travel and getting to the games and stuff?
11: It's fine. There's lots of stuff to guide you anyway. So, you know, take a train, take that bus, coach, whatever.
7: It was all well organized, wasn't it?
11: Well organized, yeah.
7: Yeah. What about you then, Simon, in terms of your traveling here? What are your experiences?
9: It was fine. Having been to Qatar, it's quite interesting to see, you know, different kind of culture. Ultimately doing the same experience of organising a World Cup. And to be fair, Qatar was good. And the what we've just witnessed in Dallas, it was pretty similar, well organised. The staff, the local staff were friendly. So, it's all good, really. Yeah, all excellent.
7: And we've arrived back in the town centre in Dallas, in downtown Dallas. There's a big screen. There's lots of people sitting outside here. There's music playing. It's a fantastic atmosphere, isn't it?
9: Oh, yeah, it is, yeah, to be fair. I mean, even, you know, ultimately the Croatian fans and the English fans, we were at, you know, sort of enemies to down the football field. But really, I haven't seen any issues whatsoever. Just friendly people enjoying, the World Cup together. And, it's been spot on. Very good.
7: It's been good trying to explain football to the Americans as
9: well.
7: Oh,
9: yeah. I mean, I've got to watch my P's and Q's. But, some of the things that you hear the locals talking about soccer is like bizarre. And in fact, on the big screen, I can't quite remember the terminology, but in the stadium on the big screen, which was epic, that's some terminology that people around me were saying, same as myself. What does that mean? I couldn't understand the soccer terminology they got, but anyway, we was watching football, not soccer.
7: And the good news is England won 4-2, and we're on our way.
9: We're on our way. We're on our way. Black Country Extra.
12: Pre-match, the crowds gasped at the superb-looking stadium, which was to host a 70,000-capacity crowd for a football match, although it can hold 94,000 when it's used for other sports, such as American football and their rounders. Now, England proved they weren't a bunch of Dallas Cowboys when Harry Kane gave England the lead, albeit with a retaken penalty. The noise almost raised the roof. Yes, there was a roof, and in the air-conditioned stadium, everyone felt quite comfortable, and no doubt the players did too. However, midway through the half, everything stopped for a completely unnecessary hydration break. Surely you don't need a hydration break in an air-conditioned, closed-roof stadium. Now, as the players had a swig of water, FIFA and certain US TV companies had not a swig, but a swag. A swag bag of money made from TV adverts. Now, England restarted with a swagger themselves, but it was Croatia who scored next to make it 1-1 after 35 minutes. England went 2-1 up when Kane headed home from a Declan Rice corner after 42 minutes, but then amazingly it was 2-2 when Croatia levelled in first half injury time. Well, no one ever said it was going to be easy. Now, Jude Bellingham became the first European player to compete in a number of internationals, four major international tournaments, in fact. It was fitting that this Stourbridge-born youngster put England back in front just after the restart with a stunning goal. Now, England controlled much of the half, showing genuine attacking intent and seemingly relishing playing in an attacking style as much as we did watching it. Now, the rhythm of the game was again disrupted by another hydration break, World Cup football now consisting of a bunch of quarters. And fittingly then, it was England who got a fourth when substitute Marcus Rashford smashed the ball home to make it England 4, Croatia 2, leaving the Sun newspaper to headline the story, Texas Kane score massive. Black Country Extra.
0: So welcome back everyone. That hello, was hello. Norman, obviously from the World Cup. And one of the main talking points is the hydration breaks and yes. thoughts on US hosting the World Cup. It's kind of Americanizing the game a bit. Yeah. Almost people are saying turning it into quarters. Just want to know what you think about that.
1: I'm going to be honest, and this is me also being a bit of a devil's advocate.
0: Yeah.
1: I'd prefer if it wasn't there, by yeah. the way. I'm not saying I like it. This is also because I'm quite of an American sport watcher, so I might just be slightly used to the quarters and the breaks. Yeah, because yeah. it is they am Americanizing this, because quarters in America, the first quarter is literally what happens here. It's a 2-minute chat and then you're back out. The half time is what half time. It is exactly what an NBA game would be.
0: Yeah.
1: So they am basically putting it into four quarters. That is exactly what they're doing. So I get people don't like that, but I'm going to back the Americans up. I don't think it's that big of a deal. I think both managers, I think if you ask all the managers at the tournament, I think 90% of them would be like, I'd prefer if this happened. Like, it's a nice thing to have. You get to catch up. And I think it's important for, especially England and the way we're playing, if you want to be selfish as well, in terms of the pressing. It's nice to have a break in there.
0: A little break, a little breathe so you can go again.
1: Exactly. Yeah. Gordon will have a little break and then you can just see him.
0: Up and down. Yeah.
1: Right back, sorry. So, yeah.
0: I mean,
1: I'm going to be honest, I'm backing him up here. But yeah, what are your thoughts?
0: I guess I'll go at it from a bit of a fan's viewpoint then. I guess
1: common England fan.
0: The way most people are looking at it, I feel like whenever there's a hydration break, it's like near when a team has just scored a goal or when the momentum in the game shifted and it's a team, you can see a goal is about to come or something. Yeah, like, and it's just constant attacks. And then all of a sudden, hydration break, it breaks the momentum. And, you know, I guess it just isn't as entertaining when you can clearly see a goal is probably about to come. But
1: I think also the thing with England, I did say it helps us and I think it will throughout the tournament. But in the Croatia game itself, I think in the second half hydration break wasn't great because we literally scored early on. Then they had we could have literally had three goals from the 45 to 65 and then there's a hydration break. So it did. And then after that, we came out and we were still consistent and we still got the fourth goal, obviously, towards the end.
0: Yeah.
1: But it did definitely slow us down and they started having a few chances. So it definitely could have harmed us as well. Like, we could have conceded.
0: Definitely,
1: while they had a bit of momentum after. And then we'd all be fuming about it even more. So, yeah, there's definitely going to be an issue for some teams. And I guess that's the reason why people aren't happy about it, because it's an issue that doesn't need to be there. It's not like an issue. It's like half-time. It's always been there. No one can argue about half-time. Because technically that also can stop momentum, but that's just kind of set in stone. Well, that's just there. So I don't think it's going to be... I think the main thing people have an issue with as well is people saying, it's going to be put in the Premier League next season. It's going to become more of a thing. It won't.
0: No, it won't.
1: It's just because it's in America.
0: Yeah.
1: That is literally it. So I won't worry about that either, to be honest. Yeah, no issue. But the second talking point, mainly, is the stadiums and the heat and stuff. And again, absolutely, I'm going to be an American backer.
0: Oh,
1: all the stadiums are air-conditioned, basically.
0: Pretty much, yeah.
1: So we're all playing in the perfect temperature. So all this talk about, the heat, England aren't going to be able to handle heat. There's going to be a select few games. Like if we're playing Mexico and Mexico City, that's going to be a rough one.
0: Yeah.
1: Especially because that's like really high, above sea level and all that stuff. So that's going to be an absolute rotten game to play. And that's one where, funnily enough, I think, honestly, there's like three teams we could lose to, and it's France, Spain, which I'm still confident against.
0: I'm
1: both,
0: confident
1: really.
0: Against Spain, no, you know.
1: Spain especially, I'm confident against, but France is like 50-50. I'm not too feeling too bad. But Mexico City,

0: really.
1: It's,
0: you
1: like,
0: know,
1: the perfect temperature.
0: That's just like a standard.
1: I mean,
0: summer,
1: yeah, when
0: thing,
1: you can
0: really.
1: Air condition it, you can literally give it the perfect. You can manage it perfectly.
0: Yeah.
1: And yeah, and again, the way we play is going to be really helpful for that to be the case at the tournament. So hopefully, we're not, you know, putting Mexico too many times. But that only happens if we, you know, if we don't top our group. I think that becomes an issue in terms of where we play. But if we top our group, we'll be playing in Dallas and New York pretty consistently. So
0: yeah,
1: I wouldn't worry about that too much.
0: Yeah.
1: So again, I'm being a little bit against maybe the English common fan, but I've got to be honest. To be honest, I'm not going to be like, oh, hydration breaks are awful, because I don't think it's that big of an issue. But I'll just say that as it is, to be honest. Mm. I mean, again, I've probably not made too many fans on our first big show, but...
0: Yeah, I mean, honestly, I don't really think it's much of an issue either, to be honest. I mean, it's just... I feel like it's better for the players to get a talk with the manager, you know, get a couple of tactics going.
1: Sorry,
0: change
1: everyone.
0: It if you need to.
1: Maybe it's the younger generation.
0: I'm sorry
1: generation.
0: If you don't like it, but...
1: These younger fans don't know what it's really like. They don't know what
0: football's
1: really
0: like. They don't know what it's like, no. Game's gone, mate.
1: Game is gone. Game's gone.
0: Well and truly gone.
1: The game has gone, to be fair, but we don't need to worry about that for now, so... Yeah. Maybe we're actually just saying this because we're in a good mood and positive.
0: Maybe
1: just in the quarterfinal, we'll lose to Mexico.
0: When we lose,
1: we'll be reviewing the Mexico game and being like, it's disgusting how we had to play in that heat.
0: You know,
1: honestly, and the hydration ruined our momentum.
0: We was about to score and then hydration break ruined all the momentum.
1: Exactly. So yeah, when it gets to it, we'll complain. Yeah. But for now,
0: we'll be working like whenever we play Mexico.
1: Yeah, we'll be happy.
0: Weeks.
1: So yeah, bouncing off what Norman said there. I mean, the fans there weren't, you know, they're the common English fan, to be honest. They made it pretty clear their stance on it. So yeah, but before we finish, we're just going to give a little thoughts on the big teams, you know, England's main competitors starting with Spain drawing against Cape Verde. I mean, based on that, has your the stock on Spain gone down, or is it just one of them games?
0: For me, I know it's only the first game. Obviously Argentina lost to Saudi Arabia in the last World Cup and then won
1: exactly.
0: it, but for me, my Spain stock has gone down.
1: Yeah,
0: I'm feeling confident against Spain.
1: I agree. But I felt confident against Spain before the tournament started, so mine's actually not really changed much. I just kind of expected this kind of performance from Spain.
0: Mm.
1: Not against Cape Verde, but in like against maybe like Uruguay. I would have thought like there's a chance they could do something against them, like that kind of thing. So yeah, it's not knocked them down, but that's mainly because the stock wasn't all the way up for them. So yeah. They're not the favourites into you either, because they're like maybe fourth for me now.
0: I mean, for me, I think the way I look at it is if you play them is if you can just stop Yamal, then I think you've stopped the team, because
1: clearly
0: without Yamal,
1: that's the main thing.
0: They can't really
1: the main
0: manage that
1: they're
0: well.
1: They're going to be reliant on him, aren't they?
0: I think so,
1: if they have any chance of winning it, he's got to be player of the tournament.
0: He's got to do something mad. Yeah, he's got to take them through it.
1: I agree. So Spain stock has gone down, which we love to hear. But
0: love that.
1: You know, talking about a team whose stock hasn't gone down, it's France.
0: France, yeah.
1: I mean, their forward line is just unbelievable.
0: It's a joke,
1: And the depth they've got, Cherki, Thuram and Bakala as a backup front three is just crazy. But do you think they're the favourites and they're the most feared team? I think they're the most feared team, definitely.
0: I think so,
1: based on just their attack. But are they the favourites?
0: I think they probably are.
1: Yeah, I agree.
0: Yeah,
1: like
0: I think
1: France
0: they
1: and England are the top two.
0: I think we're the top two.
1: I've got... Don't want to say this. I'll say it. Even with all the positivity, I do think this would be a good tournament, but it would end in heartbreak again. I think we lose to France in the final.
0: Oh,
1: that's my tournament
0: really?
1: Bracket prediction. Yeah, but when we get to round of 16, I think we'll be back here doing that again. So
0: doing all the
1: it,
0: big talk.
1: It definitely
0: yeah.
1: will change.
0: It's going to change.
1: It's going to change. France might be out in the round of 16 if they lose their next game. Like
0: hopefully, and then we'll win it.
1: That. Exactly. But yeah, based on right now, I do think France are the best team.
0: Yeah.
1: So.
0: Definitely. I think they're first, and then I'd put a second, honestly.
1: Yeah, I agree.
0: Yeah.
1: Lovely. So, just Mbappe. How close is he to be considered the best World Cup player of all time?
0: Oh.
1: What does he need to do in this tournament, do you think?
0: I mean, he's like two goals off the record now.
1: Yeah,
0: and
1: Messi's just got joints. So
0: yeah. I mean, he'll probably break it this tournament.
1: Yeah,
0: I reckon
1: Messi will both break it, you'd imagine.
0: Yeah, they both will, to be honest. And obviously... Mbappe is what, 27.
1: He's
0: still
1: gonna break it. Messi.
0: He's still got another two World Cups in him, probably.
1: And the tournament's longer now, so he's gonna absolutely smash it.
0: I think
1: by a mile. So
0: give him a golden boot this tournament. I don't even think he needs to win it this tournament, and I reckon he'll probably be the best player. To be honest,
1: I agree. I think there's a big argument to say he already is the best World Cup player of all time, hat trick in a final.
0: You could say that,
1: Won it just as young as Pelé, like, I think a year older. I think he'll probably win another World Cup. I think he'll win this one, but he'll definitely probably win another one. Towards the end, I think he's a harder level now. So for me,
0: definitely,
1: I agree. I think if he just breaks a record, no matter whether he wins it or not, I think he becomes the best World Cup player of all time.
0: 100% for me.

0: So,
1: wow.
0: So, fair play. Well, France looking as the favourites in our two eyes. You know?
1: Dangerous.
0: You might not agree with that, but they're definitely up there for everyone, at least. So, yeah, Argentina, we've mentioned them. Another team that performed very well out of the big ones who... The big teams were very inconsistent, but Argentina was not one of them. So, yeah, do you think Argentina was slightly underrated as possible winners? I think a lot of people probably discounted them, but based on how they played and then just their team, they all fought.
1: I think so. Yeah, I think a lot. To be honest, I probably underrated them, even though they're ranked first in the world.
0: Yeah, they obviously got number one. It's crazy that
1: they won the last World Cup. Honestly, they weren't really in my thoughts as well.
0: That's what I think. They
1: could win it. Yeah, but obviously. Messi's still doing Messi things, scoring a hat-trick, you know. I think anything could happen if he carries on playing the way he is, at the level that he is.
0: I mean, I've already mentioned that I think he's still maybe joint best player in the world. So
1: Honestly, I think even though he's playing for Inter Miami, I think if he was still in a big European league, I think he'd be putting up those Inter Miami numbers just in that league that he's playing in, honestly.
0: The way he plays, age isn't going to affect him that badly, really, so I still think he's going to be up there as one of the best in the world. So, yeah. There you go. So Argentina smashing Algeria. So they're definitely boosting their stock.
1: Argentina's stock is going up.
0: Spain goes down, Argentina goes up.
1: Yeah.
0: We're still going to, you know, still another contender added to England's worries. But
1: absolutely.
0: There you go. Portugal, one of the teams that are disappointing, a 1-1 draw. You worried similar to Spain, or is it a similar thing? Has the stock gone down?
1: I think the stock's gone down again for me, honestly.
0: I agree with you on this one, but this is mainly because of the performance.
1: I'd say a specific player stock's gone down.
0: Well, there you go.
1: Actually.
0: We'll talk about it. Yeah. We know Portugal stock's gone down.
1: I think we know who we might be good
0: Ronaldo.
1: Now. Yeah.
0: Do you think he should be starting then?
1: Honestly, I think the way he is now, I feel like he holds back the Portugal team, personally.
0: Well, I agree though.
1: Yeah.
0: I agree. I mean, luckily for Ronaldo, there's not a top-level striker playing for Portugal right now. So
1: he's lucky,
0: He's going to get in there. So, yeah, his stock's gone down for me as well, to be honest. I just don't think he's trying to be this poacher that just literally stands at the penalty spot and puts him in. But you need someone that can add a bit more to the game.
1: Yeah.
0: And he's just not giving that, especially when you've got a midfield with that creativity. You need someone who's going to run in behind a bit more. So I don't think he should be playing, but I think he will. So, yeah, I think Portugal, before the tournament, actually, before a ball was kicked, Portugal were more winners. And they've dropped down to maybe like being like an outside show. Yeah. So
1: yeah, for me,
0: the stock's
1: heavily
0: gone down.
1: They're probably like fifth, maybe for me.
0: Honestly, I agree, which is crazy. The stock's gone down that much, but Congo were the better team. I don't think there's an argument for that. So,
1: yeah, they were just they probably could have won that game, really. Honestly.
0: Portugal extremely disappointing. But the last thing we're gonna talk about, Morocco drawing to Brazil. And it says a lot. These two teams were probably... Brazil were given slightly higher expectations because it's Brazil, but not a crazy result, really.
1: No, I think, honestly, a lot of people probably would have expected Brazil to just win the game. I think I did, personally.
0: Yeah, I actually thought a draw was probably the expected result. I think Morocco's obviously got to the semi-final. Great team.
1: Yeah.
0: Brazil, quite underrated, maybe, the star talent they have, but obviously we'll see that as the tournament develops. Morocco, you think they're getting another... deep run, quarterfinals or further?
1: I could see a quarterfinals for Morocco. Potentially, I mean, depending on who they get, obviously, but potentially even further than that. I'd say quarters as well, you know.
0: Yeah, the Brazil stocks stayed level for me, but I see them getting to around 16 quarters max. So, yeah. But I mean, yeah, the star talent they've got, Vini, Rafinha, Marquinhos at the back, they can definitely do something. So.
1: And Gabriel.
0: Oh, yeah. Oh, you know what?
1: Wait, I'm supporting England here, my bad.
0: Better than I thought. Maybe them a little bit underrated, similar to Argentina. Maybe the Europeans got a bit too much, you know, too much in the mind. Maybe didn't think about South Americans too much. There you go. Our thoughts on all the big nations, as well as England, Croatia, and obviously Norman from America, talking about the hydration breaks and the fan opinions. So that's it from us too. And Norman, thank you so much for listening.
1: Thank you very much. And we will send you out with a nice song here.
0: Lovely, lovely.
1: Yeah, Sweet Caroline, obviously, keeping the vibes up, keeping the England vibes going.
0: We're winning the lot.
1: We're winning it all.
0: It's coming home.
1: It's coming home, and we will see you soon.
0: Bye-bye.

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1: From the Sky News Centre at 6, today's been the UK's hottest ever June day. Temperatures have reached 36 degrees at Wisley in Surrey and Gosport in Hampshire. It surpasses the previous June high of 35.6, which has stood for 50 years. Meteorologist Steph Goulter says it might be the only record that's broken for now.
2: The hottest ever day was 40.3. That was in 2022. And tomorrow will be hotter than today. Will it be that much hotter? I personally don't think we'll get quite that extreme. There's about a 20% chance we'll get to 40 degrees.
1: Hundreds of mums and their babies died or were harmed needlessly by systemic failures at a hospital trust in Nottingham. A review of maternity care at the trust found leaders knew about serious issues but failed to take action. Senior midwife Donna Ockenden's inquiry also identified cases of potentially avoidable deaths from things like mismanaged labour. Anthony May, the trust's chief executive, has apologised and says it takes accountability seriously.
3: We published our first ever public accountability statement. We treat professional standards properly. There have been investigations, there are investigations. So we are aware of and focused on accountability, but I completely understand the family's point of view.
1: A train driver who died in a rail crash last week was travelling at 49 miles per hour and passed a red signal moments before the fatal collision. 53 passengers remain in hospital after the crash in Bedfordshire. Disgraced former DUP leader Sir Geoffrey Donaldson has started the process of renouncing his knighthood. He'll be sentenced in September after being convicted of 18 historical sex offences. Meal prep maker Gusto is planning to shut the smaller of its two UK warehouses. 290 jobs at the Clay Lake site in Lincolnshire could be at risk if all production is moved to Warrington. And British tennis number 3 Arthur Ferry's out of the Eastbourne Open. He's been beaten in the last 16 by Juan Manuel Cerúndolo. That's the latest.

Hello, welcome to the 17th of June. Welcome to the 17th of June. You are locked in to the Movement Hour with your host, Little Claire. I hope you've had a fantastic week. I hope you've been looking after yourself, resting when you can, moving when you can, and just spreading joy and love and sending your mates sets and music. Always send your mate a set from SoundCloud and it's bangs because it will make their day. Anyway, tonight's show is a mixed bag, really. I have got some like old school club classics, some anthems, some happy vibey dance tunes, and then I've got a couple of underground selections from my Spotify shuffle. So first, I've dove deep and dug into the crates, and I'm actually going to play Chicane Saltwater because it's a vibe. Enjoy.

Saltwater by Chicane. That is just lovely. I love that song. It is a classic. And I did a breathwork session over a month ago now with Sue, a breathwork with Sue, I believe. Sorry, Sue, if I've said that wrong. The choir studio in Stourbridge. Anyway, I'm pretty sure that was one of the songs when we was at the peak. And a lot of emotion came out. I don't know if you've done breathwork before, but it was the first time I did anything so intense. I've done bits and bobs here and there, but I've been going through a lot of stuff, a lot of personal stuff, and I hold on to stuff. The breathwork was amazing. I think it was that song. If it wasn't, I was hallucinating, and that's what song I was listening to while I was doing this breathwork session. But Sue is amazing. She's a great facilitator. So please, if you are looking for something to do that you need to do some deep, like trauma healing, tension releasing work, speak to Sue. So we are going, keeping on the rhythm of Ibiza, do lasers. We're doing synth and strings now, and I am not even apologising. I don't know if you like it. I don't know if you think it's cheesy. Yo Manda, synth and strings, is such a good tune. It is bouncy. It's energetic. And it makes me just want to have fun. There's loads of different structures to it. It's old school. It's not old school, but it's a classic club banger. And I'm going to stop talking now. This is Synth and Strings by Yo Manda. Let's get into it.

Yes, Liza's again. That was Synth and Strings by Yo Manda. Apologies. You are locked in to the Movement Hour every Wednesday from 6 till 7pm. And tonight I'm taking you on a little journey through. Well, not, it's not even a journey. I'm just throwing different tunes at you and hoping they stick, hoping you like them. Yeah, some club classics, some anthems, bangers, and a couple of underground Percy's. So yeah, I've got some events coming up in the local area that I really I'm excited about. On Saturday, the 20th of June, I'm hosting a retreat at Sandwell Valley Nature Reserve. And this retreat is called Beats and Breakthroughs, and I'm hosting it with a past guest on my show, Alicia. And these events are designed to help support you with seasonal living. So the 20th of June, if you don't know, it will be the summer solstice. So yeah, we're going to dip into different ways that you can tune into your natural rhythm and follow the beat of your own heart. And what I mean by this is basically do things simple well-being, wellness, holistic practices that help you feel a little bit more human, help you tap into the body, get out of the thinking mind, and just have a bit of a break and have a rest and, you know, take a step back from the chaos that life is. You know, digital burnout, overwhelmed, overstimulated, overexhausted, under financially stable. And just to step into somewhere where you can just have a bit of a breather, have a moment and just relax and think, do you know what? I'm all right. That is on Saturday, the 20th of June at Sandwell Valley Nature Reserve. And you can contact me, A Little Self Claire, on my handles and just message me and I'll sort you out a ticket link, bub. So we're going to go into it now and do some more dancing. This is Gotta Let You Go, the club mix by Dominica. I expect you to put on your finest dance move.

That was Gotta Let You Go by Dominica. I love that tune. It definitely makes you want to move your body, move your hips. Maybe all movement is medicine about it. This is the Movement Hour every Wednesday from 6 till 7pm on Black Country Extra. And if you're new to this show, thank you for tuning in tonight. I hope I make you happy with my selections. So I am Little Claire, and my sole purpose in life is to make people happy through music. That's it. That's what I figured out this year. I've had a lot of things going on. From October onwards, my life changed, and I've just thought, you know what? You just need to live in a gorgeous, delusional sense of life, that you need to make things work that you want to do, that you're passionate about, manifest it, live, I don't know, life to the fullest is what I'm trying to say. And music has helped me so much and is a crutch. It is a coping mechanism for my helping. But I know, I know my vision. I see my goals and I'm very clear. So I want to just let you all know, I don't know where I'm going with this. I want to let you all know that if you've got something you're really passionate about and something you love, just do it. Just do it and just go for it. Be really positive. Be effortlessly in love with your life, because life is something to love. I mean, I'm no podcaster, and I'm definitely no well-being coach over here, but you know what I'm trying to say. So, yes, we are going to keep up the energy now with some House Needing You by David Morales, and this is the Club Mix. Enjoy.

That was Needing You, the club mix by David Morales. And I really love that song. It makes me feel happy. It makes me feel so happy and it makes me want to dance. I hope you've enjoyed it as well. This is the Movement Hour every Wednesday from 6 till 7pm. A bit of a mishmash, really. A lot of club classics and bangers and anthems for your Wednesday night. Maybe you've had a bit of a stressful start to the week. I mean, it's Wednesday, so it's midweek. You need a bit of a reset. You need a bit of a breather. Pause on everything or adulting responsibility. This is what I'm doing with the Movement Hour. I'm sharing with you some tunes to make you feel a bit more human again and to make you happy. On this show as well, I also have different promoters, different selectors, and I'm looking for ravers to come on the show as well and tell me why they rave, why music is their medicine. So if you are listening and you want to be involved, there is this project that I've been working on, not so much recently because we've been focusing on the study at Drum Sheds, but a project called Why We Rave, and that is basically an online form that I have created. You fill out this form and I'm gathering data and information, feedback, stories from people from the raving community about why they rave. And the response has been amazing. Some of the stories that I've heard, it's just beautiful. And ravers love talking about raving. Hello. The future plan for this project is to create a documentary, an in-person documentary, interview people face-to-face, just basically asking them why they rave, maybe taking a bit of a camera into raves, smoking areas, that kind of thing, and just getting a document of just why we love raving. So ravers, if you are listening and you want to be involved, or ex-ravers, you don't have to be currently raving, please message me on my Instagram handle, A Little Self Claire. I would love to have you involved. Now we're going to add some garage into the mix. This is Moving Too Fast by Artful Dodger.

tonight. I hope you enjoyed that. Some vocals for you to sing along to. Moving Too Fast by Artful Dodger. That is a classic. And I've got another classic coming up, Insomnia, but this is the Disclosure 2025 edit. So we're a bit more chill then with some garage, and I'm just throwing this in for you to get you pumped up again. So before I get into it, I've got some Movement is Medicine stuff going on, really exciting. I am at I'm at Stourbridge Social on the last Saturday of July, and that is going to be my residency, the last Saturday of July till November. I'll be there from 10:30 a.m. till 12 p.m. sharing Movement is Medicine. The last event we did with MJ was amazing. Martina really brought the vibes and the crowds were incredible. Back again in July, not in June because of the footy, and there's another event on, but from July to November, the last Saturday of every month, I am at Stourbridge Social. So this, for July, I've got Tree there, and she is a local DJ, and I go back to back with her at the Rainbow for Benny Collabs nights, and we play back to back, and she plays by herself at Lifted, but she's been playing out for a while. Like, she's just started doing it again recently, I believe, but she used to play out back in the day. So she is hosting the Movement is Medicine class with me, which will be exciting. So we're going to listen to Insomnia now, by Faithless, the Disclosure 2024 edit. Enjoy.

So when it's black, who's insomniac? 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I get no sleep. I can't get no sleep.

back the duvet, make my way to the refrigerator. 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Greasy insomnia, please release me and let me dream about making mad love on the heath. 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I'm wide awake in my kitchen, it's black and I'm lonely. Oh, if I could only get some sleep. Creaky noises make

Energy, energy, energy. Insomnia Disclosure 2025 edit. This is the Black Country Extra show. This is the Movement Hour on Black Country Extra. Every Wednesday from 6 to 7 p.m., I give you an invitation to listen to what's going on in my head. Music, chatting, life, everything. So I'm going to go straight into the next song. This is called Let Me Take You by CID West End. Again, energy is there, lively. Got any stress stuck in your body? Let's do all movement is medicine about it. Let's shake, let's stomp. Release all that stagnant energy and have a bit of fun. It's Wednesday. You need to pick me up. I'm fed up. You're fed up. Let's do it. Let's listen to good tunes and have fun. Let Me Take You. Enjoy.

0: Left, right, hold on tight. This is the Movement Hour every Wednesday from 6 to 7 p.m. on Black Country Extra. Thank you so much for joining in today. Tonight you have heard a real mix and blend of tunes. I've just thrown different tunes out of my head onto the computer and just thought, yeah, that'll be good. Let's do that. And I've took you on a bit of a random journey with some club classics, some bangers, some anthems. And I hope it's allowed you to feel a bit nice, moving your body, you know, do all that movement is medicine business that I promote and make you feel a bit human again, because music is everything. So yeah, that was Left, Right, Hold Tight, some kind of like speed garagey organ house, is it? By an artist called Mance. So this show will be repeated next week as I am on holiday, and then I'm recording the next one with a good friend of mine, Jeremy, DJ Adrak, also known as Hold Tight Jez, and he is a good friend of mine. We've been friends for over a decade, well over a decade probably, and we've been raving for years, and we've got very, very similar taste in music, and he used to have his own radio show on a other local station, but more of like an underground station. I think it was called Distinct FM. Yeah, so he's going to be coming on, and for the show aired on the 31st, I believe it is. And we're going to be playing some tunes, some that he has, no, it'll be aired on the 1st. So he's going to be sharing some tunes that he has chosen, and he can talk forever about music. So we're probably going to be here all night, if I'm honest. Is that okay? So yes, I'm going to finish off the show with a tune that I have fallen in love with. It's very garage, very two-step. It's called Yes LDN by Tower Block Dreams. So more of an underground artist compared to the rest of the show. And it's got a nice vocal in, pirate radio station influence, and I love it. Thank you so much for joining in with this Wednesday evening on the Movement Hour. You are going to finish off the show with Yes LDN by Tower Block Dreams. Go and find it and go and listen to it after the show. Add it to your mostly paid stuff. Bye.
1: Got a scratch in that one, ain't you?

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1: From the Sky News Centre at 7. A 50-year-old record has fallen, with today becoming the UK's hottest ever June day. Temperatures have reached 36.1 degrees at Gosport in Hampshire. The previous June high was set in 1976. Many places could see even hotter conditions tomorrow. GP Dr. Raj Arora has some tips for keeping your home or office cool.
2: If you don't have aircon, you can use a fan, you can put an ice bag, you can put a frozen ice bottle, which can help to aerate the kind of cooler air and get that going round. There's also a negative fan hack that I always talk about, where you have one fan pointing inwards into a room, then another one pointing out to give like cross breeze.
1: A review into maternity services at hospitals in Nottingham has found hundreds of mothers and babies either died or suffered potentially avoidable harm due to systemic failures. The inquiry led by senior midwife Donna Ockenden found leaders at the trust knew of issues but failed to take action. Investigators say a train driver killed in a crash in Bedfordshire last week passed a red signal moments before the collision. Sean Burton died when the train he was driving hit the back of another that was stopped. It's not yet known whether there was a warning alert. Paul Kelso has been looking at the interim report.
3: It also says that the train that was stationary into which Mr. Burton's train ran appears to have been halted by the automatic warning system that had come to a stop unexpectedly, in the words of this report.
1: Disgraced former DUP leader Sir Geoffrey Donaldson has written to renounce and forfeit his knighthood. The ex-MP was convicted on Monday of 18 child sex offences, including one count of rape. Scotland head coach Steve Clarke says his side aren't going to sit back and defend in tonight's key World Cup game with Brazil in Miami. A draw would give them a first ever place in the knockout stages. And Tesco's launching a club card for 16 and 17 year olds. Teenagers will be able to sign up to the supermarket's loyalty scheme through a parent's account. That's the latest.

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4: Hello, ladies and gentlemen, and welcome to yet another segment of Unmuted National Radio. And after the last time, the big debate was the topic, but stay and see what we have in store for you today. 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

0: Big Debate!
1: Welcome, ladies and gentlemen. Are you ready? So, guys, what's your opinion on summer sports and what exactly is your favourite summer sport?
2: My favourite summer sport is scuba diving because I find it extremely fun.
3: My favourite summer sport is swimming. This is because it builds your strength mentally and physically because you have to take on like physical challenges like in the water if you have to go like a really long distance. But it trains you mentally because if you're like in a swimming group and like you're not very good at swimming, people might bully you for that and like you have to like put up with the bullying like without being physical and like physically like retaliating.
4: I'm gonna jump in and say that once I learned to, as a kid, swim without armbands, I quit swimming because I absolutely hated it. So I'm going to disagree with you there. I do not like swimming. What does everyone else think about it?
1: Yeah, see, I've been doing swimming since I think I was 6 months old. I've passed all of the stages now between 1 to 10. I'm now in something called SEALS, which is lifeguard training. It's really fun. It's quite tedious sometimes, though. I get to build up my physical strength and my mental strength, and I can become a lifeguard, so that's a set job when I'm older. However, it can be really strenuous, like, on my bones. So even though it feels lovely to cool off on a summer's day, but trust me, when it's a winter and you've come out of the freezing cold, the last thing you want to be jumping into is a cold swimming pool. Akshay, what's your opinion?
5: Yeah, I mean, I like swimming. As soon as I learned to do swimming without armbands, you just gotta get used to it. I mean, I didn't like it either, but once I got the hang of it, I really enjoyed it.
4: This is a good point I want to bring up. So, we're saying what's our favourite swim sport, obviously, with the World Cup and summer approaching, that's really important for us. But I feel like sports, especially if you're going to be committed to it long term, it's an all year round thing. You've got to be committed to a sport no matter what. So what's a sport that's like great for summer holidays when you're a bit bored and you want to go out? And what becomes a yearly commitment? Like, what's the difference in your guys' minds?
1: Yeah, see, I think basketball's quite a good one. But it's really tedious and it can be quite strenuous. It's just fun to go to the park with your mates and shoot some hoops. However, in the winter, if you're not indoors, it can get really cold. And if you don't layer up, you get freezing. And it just gets to the point where you literally can't play anymore because you're that tired and cold.
4: Yeah, like personally, I wouldn't want to play cricket in the winter. Can you imagine it? I just like, cricket is so fun and me and my family end up playing it like during the summer months. But I'm like, if I had to like commit to cricket all year round, some things are just meant to be happening in summer. Has anyone else got another one?
3: I've got a point, but it's not like an actual like sport, but like,
4: okay,
3: it can be classed as one, like bike cycling or like biking,
4: sure.
3: Because like in the summer, when you could like go to your mate's house and like you could ride bikes together.
4: Yeah.
3: Like me and my friend Reese, a couple of weeks ago, we went for a bike ride and we really enjoyed it because it was hot and and like we just enjoyed getting the fresh air and like mentally relieving ourselves, like,
4: yeah, it's very much
3: because we had because we had our exams coming up, we just like needed something to like keep that like stress off our mind. So like we decided to go bike cycling and like we really enjoyed it.
4: Yeah, so sport became,
3: and it took us off the like mental and like physical stress that the exams were like putting on us.
4: It became like a relief, basically,
3: yeah,
4: for stress. Has anyone else got that with sports or physical activity?
6: I've got it with biking as well, but I go when my mum's taking my dog out for a walk.
4: Oh, nice. Do you bike with them or do you speed off?
6: Speed off.
4: Nice. I feel like if you have to keep pace with someone who's walking on a bike, I think that takes a bit.
3: I've had to experience that because when I was going for a bike ride with Reece, like when I was like riding up to his house, my mum was like, oh, me and your brother can come with you as well. And then I didn't think anything of it, so I was like, yeah. And then I ended up just walking my bike up there because I was slower than worse. So,
4: yeah.
3: And then before like I was riding, so like my mum was like, oh, so just go up and then come down, like if we're still walking. And then I was like, but what's the point of that if I'm like just wasting energy to go up and come back down just to go back up again? And then she was like, just do it because it can like give you like more like energy for like the future. And I was like, yeah, that is a good point.
4: Any other ideas on summer activities?
7: I think the like any sport that you love and you want to do is like good for you, and it could relieve your stress, and you're like you could be like mentally and physically help you, so you're like more like, so you're it can help your mental health, and like it shows that you could get all your stress out. What do you think, bro?
8: I really like doing boxing. Like, it helps me, like, get anger out and stuff.
4: Yeah, it's become a bit of a release for you. Yeah. Helps with your mental health.
8: Yeah.
4: Like, just imagining. Do you imagine someone's face when you punch in?
8: Yeah.
4: I won't ask you who, because that's a bit revealing on radio, but I can imagine it's like, I imagine you feel better, more calm afterwards.
8: Yeah.
4: Yeah. That's always the work with any sort of physical activity. It does help your mind and your body. But I feel like boxing is something where it's like a physical punch, definitely is like a mental impact too.
1: Yeah, so I was going to say tennis, but I've decided to change my mind. I believe football can be quite like stress relieving, because that links in really nicely with this month's subject based on the World Cup. I believe, yeah, it can get out stress levels, and it can also help with mental health. So, you know, you've got lots of inspirations like Ronaldo, Messi, Pele. So it can, as long as you're staying healthy and fit, but you also need to be careful, like staying safe, because don't get me wrong, it might be a really fun sport. However, you can seriously get hurt. So I believe, in my opinion, that is the best summer sport.
4: That's always important. Make sure you don't get injured, stretch properly, all that.
2: Fortunately, that's all we have time for. Onto the other track.

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2: Hello, ladies and gentlemen, and welcome back to another episode of Unmuted. Today, we're going to be talking about one of the most anticipating events of the year of football. Today, we're going to be talking about the World Cup, and our predictions for it are wild. So stick with us till the end, and make sure you tell us your predictions.
3: Yes, ladies and gentlemen, hello and welcome. Hope that you're all doing fabulous. Today we're discussing the core of the World Cup 2026 that's happening this month. Who do you want to win? Brazil, Argentina, Portugal, even France? It's up to you. Make your decisions. Hopefully we get what we want and we'll see who the worthy winner is. Now handing over to Abra.
4: So I think that France is going to win because they have a good... Mbappe, he's, not that old. And, Portugal and Argentina for, Ronaldo, I think he's getting a little bit old. He's, in his 40s. And Messi, he's, in his, 30s or 40s, I'm not sure. But, I'm not sure that Portugal or Argentina is going to win. In the past years, they won a couple of times. But, yeah. Passing over to
5: Akshay. Yeah, I think Argentina's going to win because they've got a massive leader called Messi. He's really good, but I still think Portugal could win because they've got Ronaldo. What about you, Reese?
3: See, that's what I'm pondering a little bit about that. I'm not quite certain about Argentina. However, they are coming right off the back of a World Cup victory within 2022 against France. Wow, what a sensational match that was. World Cup final, Messi, hat-trick. Mbappe, hat-trick. Kylian Mbappe, two sensational 90-minute finishes. Hopefully we'll see some fabulous goals like that in this segment of the World Cup. Now handing over to Isaiah. What's your opinion based on this World Cup?
2: So basically, I'm kind of flummoxed on this one, but I believe, I feel like Morocco might win it because if you remember back in 2022, they beat Portugal, and, Portugal is, a big contender for the World Cup. So I believe, if they qualify for this World Cup, then they could do exceptionally well, and I feel like they could win it with some difficulties, some highs, some lows. But I believe Morocco are truly the winners for the World Cup.
3: So I'm saying, right, that Cristiano Ronaldo, don't get me wrong, even though he is getting a bit old, I think this is his last World Cup. He's going to fight for it with everything he has. If he can do this, he will most definitely become the GOAT. Neymar, honestly, I genuinely think he's lost a bit of his Brazilian flair. That might sound quite silly. However, if you look, he's moved back from... he now plays for Brazil, like he always has. But even though he still plays for them, he's missed penalties in 2022. And he's moved back to Santos FC, which, don't get me wrong, they're a good team. But, you know, it's not like it's Bayern Munich or something. So I really don't think Neymar's going to succeed in this World Cup. Abra, what's your opinion based on this?
4: I don't think Neymar's going to win the World Cup or Brazil because I also agree with you, but they might have a chance because Neymar, he still has a little bit of flair, and if we believe, he might achieve, and I think he has the guts to do it. Azai, what do you think?
2: Now, if we're talking about the topic of Neymar, his performance these last few years has been significantly dropping. I think this because he's been slipping a lot, and he's been missing penalties. He's been falling and getting consistent injuries, and I think he's lost most of that flair he used to have back in, 2015, 2016, back at Barca. And, I don't think he's really got, another chance to, regain that skill in his career.
5: Yeah, I agree with Isaiah. I don't think Neymar's going to win it. I think France is going to win it because they've got an amazing leader, Mbappe. What about you?
3: However, absolutely not. I do not think France are going to win because Antoine Griezmann and Kylian Mbappe, have you really seen top performances from Kylian Mbappe recently? I mean, he played okay in the Euros, but that was 2 years ago now. He went to the World Cup final in 2022. He won the World Cup in 2018, but that's 8 years ago. So his performances have really been decreasing and dropping. And I genuinely don't think Kylian Mbappe has the guts to win this World Cup. I believe Cristiano Ronaldo is definitely going to redeem himself in this 2026 World Cup. Isaiah, what's your opinion on Ronaldo and Portugal?
2: Now look, I don't really think Neymar has a chance to win it, but I feel like Portugal, with Marquinhos and Vitinha and Ronaldo, they could easily smash this World Cup. But I have a feeling, if they're going against Morocco again, their feelings from 2022 World Cup could, come back to them and, affect their performance in the upcoming match.
4: So that's all. Unfortunately, all we have for today. On to the next track.

0: Welcome back to Unmuted Radio. I'm Lily, and this is the show led by young people for young people. Today I'm here with Izzy, Neve and Orla, and we're going to be talking about the change between school and college, the different subjects you can pick, what might interest you and the best way to pick those, and how to deal with exam stress during the season. So, Orla, why did you pick the subjects that you did?
1: I chose history because I've always found it really interesting, and the course at my college allows me to expand on what I'd already learned at GCSE.
0: So when you were doing GCSE, what was your favourite part of history?
1: We did the Making of America, which was America in the 1800s, so we learnt about the Civil War through the perspective of Native Americans and African Americans, and then at the A-level course we can actually go back in time from that and see how America was formed as a country and how that led to the Civil War.
0: So has American history always interest you?
1: I do like American history. I think it's a very big country. It's a, like, global superpower, but it's only existed for, I think it's 250th year this year.
0: Yeah,
1: so that's right. It's really interesting to see how it's become such a big country in such a short amount of time.
0: Yeah, so history's always been like a big passion, a big part of your life.
1: I love horrible histories.
0: Yes, absolutely. Me and Neve have spoke about horrible histories before, haven't
2: yeah.
0: we?
2: Yeah.
0: So why did you pick the subjects that you wanted to?
2: Well, I've always loved reading and creative writing as well, especially, which is why I like picking my course, because I picked English Lit and Lang rather than just Lit, which allows you to do a coursework section when you can do creative writing based off books that you've read, which I found really interesting. And yeah, and I think, like, after secondary school I wanted to read more as well, so it sort of helped me get back into reading. But yeah, I've always loved writing and reading, really.
0: Yeah, I do literature, and it's a lot of essays. The creative writing bit was always interesting, but I didn't want to have to do non-fiction.
2: Yeah. I think I've grown to like non-fiction a lot more, though, because I always, like, strayed from it, but now I've read a lot more non-fiction, especially doing history as well.
0: Yeah.
2: It's made me a bit more interested in the non-fiction side of it, but you have to get the right non-fiction text for you, because some can be very long-winded.
0: Yeah, I was always told to read more non-fiction texts at school, because I was into the fiction, like, enough, but they didn't, like, it was just, like, newspaper articles, and, like, you've got to find the right thing that sticks.
2: Definitely.
0: So, Izzy, why did you pick your subjects?
3: I picked music because I've grown up around it, because my mum's in an orchestra and my dad teaches it, so I've always felt like it's been a big part of my life.
0: So it's always been in, like, your household, you know?
3: Yeah.
0: Are you always, like, going to concerts and things like that?
3: Yeah, I've always watched my mum in a lot of concerts, and I play two instruments, so it's always
0: been... What instruments do you play?
3: I sing and I play the violin.
0: That's really cool. My auntie plays the cello, and we've seen her in the People's Orchestra before, and I think it's just so cool to be able to see, like, someone you know and see them so, like, in their element and doing what they love, you know?
3: Yeah, I always love watching my mum and dad play, because I can see that it's what they've always wanted to do.
0: Yeah. So, guys, how did you find the change between school and college? Because, personally, there's, like, so many different factors with it, because sixth form can be so different. When you go to a college, you have a lot more free time, you have new friendship groups, you've moved, like, the travel is always a big thing. So what was it for you, what was it like for you guys?
2: Yeah, so for me, the change between school and college was, it was very different, obviously, because school you're in 24/7 and college you're not, but also I didn't have many friends come with me from my secondary school. Well, no one that I was really close to came from my secondary school. I think maybe there was only, like, 4 people in total that I didn't really speak to that came. So it kind of gave me, like, a new chance to, like, find different groups of friends and stuff. And when you're in college, obviously people are in at different times and you have different lessons, so I kind of feel like you're not, like, in one group, whereas in secondary school you kind of tend to stick with the same people, which isn't necessarily a bad thing, but when you're in college, like, you get to be with different types of people and, like, find who you, like, click with best, I think.
0: Yeah, I remember struggling having to plan lunch times and, like, who you're going to be with and when, because everyone's timetable is so different. If I was free at 2 o'clock and nobody else was, then I didn't really know what to do or where to go, and, like, that does take some getting used to, but it does mean that you're with so many different people and you meet so many different people from, like, so many walks of life and stuff like that.
2: Yeah, I mean, I also think that, like, you do get used to it, and it is difficult in the beginning because you kind of do have to plan your lunches, But I also found quite quickly that if you do have a lunch by yourself, it's not as daunting as if you're in secondary school. Like, to be fair, I haven't had many lunches by myself, but, like, in the beginning, if you did, it's not that scary because a lot of people are by themselves and loads of people tend to revise at lunch and stuff. Yeah. So it doesn't feel as intimidating as, like, when you're in secondary school.
0: Yeah, there was always that fear of, like, oh, someone's going to be judging me if I'm by myself. Like, I'd make my friends leave their backpacks on tables so that I wasn't, if they were going to the queue for lunch, so I wasn't alone. But, like, that, I think that comes from, like, maturing a bit from moving, but I think it also comes from, like, just the environment is totally different.
2: Yeah.
0: No one bats an eye. I've never thought about it if someone's by themselves.
2: Yeah, and I think you do end up getting into a routine anyway, even though you think you won't because people are in on different days. Like, I pretty much have lunch with the same people on different days. Like, different people on the same days, if that makes sense.
0: So like every Thursday lunch is the same.
2: Yeah, I kind of have, like, a schedule, but it's still more free because you spend time with more people.
0: Yeah. What about you guys? What do you feel?
3: I think, going back to your first thing, we had kind of a different experience because, like, everybody from our secondary school's at
1: Yeah, I think it was about form. 30 people from our
3: high school. Like, everybody came because it's so close. But I think that's also nice because, like, it's not like we only talk to people from our high school. Like, we talk to new people as well. But it is nice to have, like, some people that you recognise around school and in classes and stuff.
1: Yeah, I think it's a good, like, in between secondary school and when you go off to uni where you don't know anyone.
0: Yeah.
1: To have somewhere where you know a few people, but there's also a lot of people that you don't know. Because I feel like if I'd stayed at sixth form and stayed with everyone I knew, when I went to uni, it would be a massive, like, jump and I wouldn't know anyone. And I think it would be a lot scarier to go from knowing everyone to no one than to somewhere in between.
2: I mean, I definitely think that it helps towards university because obviously for me, I didn't really have, like, anyone from my secondary school. I mean, one of my best friends, she came, but we went to different secondary schools, so we didn't, like, have that experience together anyway. So that was nice to come with her, but we didn't have any of the same classes or anything, so I still didn't really have many people. But I actually thought, like, it helped my confidence a lot because I spoke to more people, and, like, I think when you're in secondary school, you get comfortable. And I was a lot quieter at secondary school, and I kind of got, like, comfortable in being quiet. But when you're, like, thrown into college, you kind of have to talk to new people, but also because you don't know anyone, you kind of have the freedom to be a bit more, like, outgoing.
0: Yeah. Something I found from going from a school where there was quite a few people who came to college, but I appreciate now the friendships of people that I knew vaguely but didn't really speak to. I now have a lot of relationships with someone. If you'd spoke to me 2 years ago and gone, yeah, you'd be really close with that person, I would have gone, really? We barely see each other. And so I think that that's a nice positive of that, because it can all be negative. And feel like all you hear these days on, like, TikTok and stuff is, like, all the negative experiences of, like, life and how college life can be. But I think it can be really, like, positive, and it can, like, widen your experience a lot.
2: Yeah.
0: So we've all just had a mock period for exams. So how do you deal with stress during exams? Because it can be a lot and it can be overwhelming. And it's always something that we get asked about because it's, as a mental health radio show, it's important that we talk about the different techniques and things to help people, you know, feel better about their exam. So does anyone have something, a little routine, a little ritual, or, like, something they do that can help them during exam period?
1: I would say definitely make sure you have something else, like, outside of school. So, like, I make sure that I'm, like, reading books. And even if you can't read something that, if you typically read something very philosophical that you have to spend a lot of time on, it's quite a hard read, and you go for something that's a bit of an easier read, at least you're still reading and you have something that can kind of take your mind off your exams.
0: Yeah.
1: Because I feel like sometimes you'll end up just, like, doom scrolling, and that's not really taking you out of the exams.
0: Yeah, active breaks are always important.
1: You're still worrying about it while you're doing it. So if you do something you have to focus on, like, if that's, like, a sport or a different hobby, then you can't worry about exams at the same time.
0: There was a statistic I saw, and I can't remember it exactly, but it takes around 40 minutes after scrolling for your brain to get back into revision. And so it's, like, it can be a distraction. So some people have their phones in different rooms. I work best studying with music, so that's a bit harder for me. But to get rid of the distraction altogether, because it will take forever for your phone to get back in. I personally have a little ritual. I always pack my bag the night before. When I sit down in the exam, I do things in a specific order. So I like put my water bottle down, I'll put my pencil case down, I like tighten my ponytail. There was like all this order I had, especially during GCSEs. I did everything exactly the same every time because it just meant there was one less thing to think about and one less thing to worry about. And it really, like, it helped calm me down and make me think of like the facts and figures that you've got to remember and stuff like that. What do you guys think?
2: I mean, for me, it's more so helping me deal with revision stress is to revise in different settings, which I've like only really figured out since I got to college, because for GCSEs, I just revised in my room after school, and it can get a bit tedious because you do it every day and you kind of feel like you're living the same life, and it gets like very repetitive and like monotonous. But since I got to college, they have the library, which is always open, which it works for some people and it doesn't work for others because it can feel quite intimidating for some people. But I like to go a lot, like try and go multiple times a week. It's nicer when it's quiet, like when it's empty. It's always quiet, but when there's less people in there, it's a lot nicer. But I always feel that I'm more productive when I'm in the library rather than like not doing anything in college and then getting home and doing it, because when you're at home you have distractions, and like when you're in the library everyone else is studying, so it kind of motivates you to study and you can't talk to anyone because you're not allowed to. And but you can also go in there like on your free will. You're not being forced to go in the library, so when you choose to do it, it kind of motivates you. But when I'm at home, I sometimes like go to a cafe or something, because I even find that like the background noise of just people helps me focus. Rather than if I'm at home in the silence of my bedroom, I'm more tempted to like pick up my phone or something.
0: Yeah.
2: But that definitely helps and makes me feel a little bit less stressed than just doing hours in my room.
3: I find the same thing. I really can't revise at home. I find it really difficult because I know that I could be doing something else. But I find that I have to kind of like get myself into the headspace for a day of revision. Like I find it a lot harder to just do an hour. Like, somebody told me to do it after GCSEs, which wasn't very helpful because it was afterwards. But he said, go on a walk before you start and then revise. And then that, like, sets your brain up that you know you're going to revise from then. And then go on a walk afterwards. And then, like, it's decompressing both sides of it.
2: That's a good idea.
3: So that's what I do to start revision.
0: Yeah. Walks and outdoors are always good for your mental health. Definitely get outside. Like, even even if it's just revising and it's being outside. Like, I've done it when it was, like, quite sunny this April. I went and sat outside with, like, my laptop and my flashcards, and I had to kept running because flashcards kept blowing away in the wind. But it's, like, sometimes a change of environment and some, like, sun and some, like, vitamin is really good for you. Should we do a quick fire, like, give me your best revision tip, either that you received or that you've given? It can just be, like, flashcards are great. Like, it can be simple. But I'm going to go in the order.
2: Okay.
0: Niamh, do you want to start?
2: I would say blurting.
0: Yes.
2: I don't know if... Do you want me to explain?
0: Yes, go and explain.
2: It's basically, like, you read over your notes, and then I tend to use a whiteboard because I think it's quicker. You then put your notes away, write down everything you remember on the whiteboard, and then go back to your notes, see what you missed, and then write all the things you missed in a different colour pen on the whiteboard, and sort of repeat that, but do it in small chunks. Don't try and like memorize a whole mind map of things and sort of categorize things. But I find that helps if you do it multiple times.
0: Izzy?
3: I can't learn anywhere except for doing flashcards because my brain just doesn't stick it. So I've learnt for these exams that if I do flashcards as I do it, but I also write down, like if I look at the flashcard, because I have more than mine on Quizlet, so I like look at the question on the thing, and then I write down what I think it might be and then check it against that and then write down what the real answer is, because it's like, because I'm writing as well, it helps it stick in my brain.
0: That's writing and memory and things like that.
3: Mm-hmm.
0: Orla?
1: I think mine is definitely make sure you're only learning the things you need to learn, because like we all do history, and obviously when you're doing these massive time periods, so much stuff happens.
0: Yeah,
1: I would say, true. Look at the spec will tell you what you need to actually learn, and then you can focus on actually learning all the key information, because you're more likely to remember like 30 key dates than try and remember like something that happened in every month of a 20-year time period. Yeah.
0: I always get asked like, how's the best way to revise? And I really just think it's trial and error. Like, I don't think, I think if you imagine us back in year 10, I don't think any of us knew really what the best way to revise was. It takes time, but you get there by your exams, and you'll definitely be there by A-levels. It's just finding out what works. Mine's always mind maps, because I can visualise the mind map in my head, and I can picture, like, where I've got the intro, where I've got each key fact, and, like, it comes to me in my head, and that means I can write it down. Some people need flashcards, because then it's a verbal prompt. It's asking you for history, might be asking you what year something is in, and then you can tell them what happened in that time period. So it's like, it's really just what works for you, but I just, yeah, take on board everything we've said and try your best.
2: I think it definitely is trial and error. I mean, for GCSEs, the way that I revise for English isn't the way that I revise now, because there's too much content for A-level. I mean, for GCSE, I made character mind maps for every single character.
0: Wow.
2: Which was a lot, a lot. And I only just finished them before the exams. And it did help me, but it was very stressful because it took so much time. And for A-level, there's just too many characters.

0: That's a really hard question. I think I would probably say I prefer college. Probably just because when you're doing your GCSEs, like I did 10 GCSEs, and there were some of those subjects, like I did DT, and I really didn't care about DT.
1: Yeah.
0: But because you're only doing, like, I'm doing 4, but most people are only doing 3, you only have to pick, like, the 3 things you're most interested in. And there's such a wider range of subjects you can pick, like, some people do like film and media and the like options you didn't have for GCSE. Yeah. So I think I prefer it just because you can really devote your time to things you are like really passionate about.
1: Yeah, I agree, because I personally would be college, because I used to, like, you know, where it's like, oh, I don't want to go into school. Like, I don't really feel that about college. Like, there's obviously the obligatory, like, oh, well, I kind of have to be here, and so I don't really want to. But I get to lessons, and it was like, I genuinely have fun, and like, I'm enjoying myself, and I'm enjoying the subjects. And I think that's why it's so important to make the decision that feels right for you. And it's why they give you a trial period to change. Like, you have to be, it's so heavy, and there's like so like much content you have to learn, that you have to almost be like in love with the subjects you do.
2: Yeah, I mean, I totally agree. I would 100% say college. I don't think it's a hard decision for me. I mean, it's different for different people, because some people would definitely prefer school or sixth form, because it's more of a routine structure, which some people definitely struggle without, because you do have to learn to manage your time more at college, which I would say, like, can be considered a pro or a con, depending on how good you are at that.
1: Yeah. Because you can lose it, and like, because there's no one there to help pick you up.
2: Exactly, yeah. Like, in sixth form, a lot of the schools, you have to still come in at a certain time and leave at a certain time, no matter how many free periods you have. Whereas college, you can come and go during your free periods, which definitely can make it harder for some people to, like, revise and study. Yeah. But I find that makes it a lot less stressful, because for school, you feel like you're required to stay, and you have, like, not as much freedom, whereas when you're in college, you can kind of move around more. I think just the freedom aspect of it is so much better, and definitely the fact that you are just focusing on subjects that you actually enjoy. And I think because the content is so much harder, and there's so much more content, that you have to like what you're taking, and you don't dread your lessons as much.
1: Yeah,
2: like,
1: absolutely.
2: If you don't understand or you don't like a subject in school, definitely, I mean, I would dread going to lessons,
1: mm-hmm.
2: whereas I don't really have that now, and yeah, I think that's a big contributing factor.
1: Yeah.
3: I'd definitely choose college too, because I don't know if it's just because I prefer the subjects I take, but it's like, well, it's not enjoyable to revise, but I actually don't dread it, because I know that it's actually interesting stuff that I'm learning. And I feel like, I don't know, at school there's kind of like, people are like, if you revise, it's not seen as like a good thing to do. Do you know what I mean? And I feel like it's not like that at college, because everybody knows that everybody's working hard for a reason. Like, it's not that you're just revising for nothing.
1: Yeah, it does feel a small amount, like we've been paid to say all this, but I promise you haven't. Would you recommend the subjects that you're doing to anyone who's interested?
2: I would definitely recommend history. Me, Lily and Orla do early modern, mm-hmm. and Izzy does modern, so they're slightly different courses. So it does depend on what college or what sixth form that you go to, what the course will be, because it is different. But like for me, I'm not really interested in war history as much, whereas that's probably more on the modern side, I was guessing.
3: Yeah, we have like a lot more politics on our side of it, and like some of it is like not as interesting, but I like, just personally, when I was looking at the two, I was like, like a lot of things that happen in the modern side of it, like, are still happening today. Like, you can relate them back to what's happening now.
1: So would you recommend modern history?
3: Yeah, definitely. It's really interesting. I think that it's still really relevant to today, and that I find that a good thing to learn about.
1: Do you guys recommend early modern history?
2: Yeah, definitely. I think it's really interesting. And we cover loads of different time periods. So
1: yeah, we get to cover like a whole span of, obviously it's early modern, but there's so many different, like, it takes us to loads of countries, and like, you don't just stick with Britain, you know, same with you guys with the Russian Revolution and stuff.
3: Mm-hmm.
1: So yeah, overall we'd definitely like say that college could be the right option for you. I hope this has helped, and we're gonna move on now.

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1: From the Sky News Centre at 8, it's been the hottest June day ever recorded in the UK as parts of England and Wales swelter under a red weather warning. Gosport in Hampshire saw temperatures hit 36.1 degrees, breaking a previous high set 50 years ago. Hundreds of mothers and babies died or suffered potentially avoidable harm because of systemic failures in maternity care in Nottingham. The Ockenden inquiry also highlights that leaders at the NHS Trust knew there were serious issues but failed to take action. The investigation detailed cases where babies had died, including from oxygen starvation, mismanaged labour and infections. Former midwife Donna Ockenden says more than 2,500 families contributed to her review.
2: Their experiences occurred over more than a decade, and yet the themes that run through those experiences, a failure to listen, a failure to investigate, a failure to learn, are hauntingly consistent.
1: The Trust's apologised. A train driver who died in a crash in Bedfordshire last week passed a red signal moments beforehand. Investigators say it was travelling at nearly 50 miles per hour when it hit the back of a stationary train. Sir Keir Starmer's made what could be his last appearance on the international stage, meeting European leaders in Berlin. Meanwhile, Downing Street says he intends to remain an MP after he steps down as Prime Minister. Thousands of Scotland's fans are preparing for a World Cup-defining clash with Brazil in Miami. Steve Clark's side are aiming to progress from Group C. These supporters in the Florida city are enjoying the pre-match atmosphere.
3: People jumping about, dancing, they're having the time of their life.
4: You bump into other fans and everyone's just so kind to each other.
1: Scotland! A draw would give them a first ever place in the knockout stages. And it's claimed taking a 5 minute walk every hour is enough to offset the hidden harms from sitting down. That's according to a major study. That's the latest. I'm Faye Rowlands.

Good evening. It's Wednesday evening and it's time for 2 hours of Through the Decades with me, Dave Waldron. All the songs this evening are going to begin with the letter D. And we're starting off in the 2020s and it's Olivia Rodrigo's Driver's License. Was released in January of 2021 and immediately entered the UK official singles chart at number one. The smash hit spent 9 consecutive weeks at number one in the UK charts and stayed in the top 40 for 21 weeks. Driver's License spent nearly half a year on the UK official singles chart top 100.

0: past your street. Yeah, you said forever, now I drive alone past your street.
1: Olivia Rodrigo there, and Driver's License. Right, we've got one Republic song now, Didn't I? It was released in March of 2020 and it did not reach the top 40 on the UK official singles chart. However, it spent some time on the UK official downloads chart and peaked at number 90. Globally, it peaked at number 28 on the US Billboard Top 100. Didn't I?

That was One Republic and Didn't I? Right, we have Ella Eyre next, featuring Zhang Bain. It was released in May of 2020 and the song is Dreams. It entered the official UK singles chart and the official Big Top 40 that same week in June of 2020.

Ella Eyre there and Dreams. Right up next we have Katy Perry and the song is Daisies. First entered the music charts in May of 2020, following its release as the lead single from her album Smile. It debuted at number 37 and peaked at number 4 in the May. On the US Billboard Hot 100, entered the chart at number 40 in late May 2020. It peaked in the top 10 in the following countries of Scotland and the Netherlands.

Katy Perry there and Daisies. Right, we here jumping to the years of 2010s, and it's Desire by Years and Years, originally charted in the UK in late 2014 and stayed in the top 100 for an impressive 45 weeks. It peaked at number 22, a popular new version featuring Tove Lo helped the song re-enter the charts in March of 2016. Following the release of a new remix, the song surged back onto the charts and stayed there from March through to the June of 2016.

Years and Years with Tov Lo and Desire. Right, we have Van Morrison now, and the song is Does Love Conquer All? It was not a charting single. It is a track from his album Three Chords and the Truth, which was released in October of 2019. The album as a whole did not reach the chart in several countries, but it peaked at number 13 on the UK official album chart and hit the top 20 in the following countries of Spain, New Zealand during his initial release in 2019.

That was, of course, Van Morrison and Does Love Conquer All? Right, we have Westlife now, and the song is Dynamite. It entered the UK charts in July of 2019, and it was written by Ed Sheeran and Stevie Mack. It peaked at number 27 on the UK singles chart and reached number 10 on the Scottish singles chart.

0: Westlife and Dynamite. Right, we've got Rihanna now, and the song is Diamonds. First entered the music charts in the fall of 2012, and it debuted in the UK and US charts in the October. The single spent several weeks at number one in many countries. In the UK, it hit number one in October of 2012, and in the US, it hit number one on the Billboard Hot 100 in December of 2012.
1: Shine bright like a diamond. Shine bright like a diamond.

Rihanna and Diamonds. Right, we're going to the 2000s now. And it's a song by Liberty, who later became Liberty X, and it's called Doing It. It entered the UK singles chart in December of 2001 and peaked at number 14 and spent 6 weeks in the charts. The track was the second single from their debut album, Thinking It Over.

Liberty X even, and doing it. Right, we have Kim Appleby now, and his hit song, Don't Worry, it entered the UK single chart in November of 1990, and it peaked at number 2 and spent 10 weeks on the chart.

Kim Appleby's Don't Worry. Right, we've got David Sneeden now, and the song is Don't Let Go. Entered the UK singles chart in April of 2003, and the track made its first official chart appearance in May. It peaked at number 3 and spent a total of 13 weeks on the charts.

David Sneeden and Don't Let Go. Right, we have Luther Vandross next, and the song is Dance With My Father. It was in May, it was released as the lead single for his final studio album. It quickly became a massive hit. The song successfully charted in several countries around its release and later re-entered the charts due to the tribute performances and popular covers. It debuted and peaked at number 21 in 2003. It re-entered the top 40 in the August of 2009 at number 36 after being performed on The X Factor. And it has popped back onto the singles charts and download charts occasionally in the years since.

Luther Vandross and Dance With My Father. Right, we're going to jump to the 1990s, and it's Michelle Gayle's hit single, Do You Know? It entered the UK singles chart in February of 1997, and it spent several weeks in the top 10, peaking at number 6.

Michelle Guile there, and Do You Know? Right, we have INXS now and their song Disappear. It was released in November 1990 and it charted around the world between late 1990 and early 1991. It entered the official charts in December of 1990 and peaked at number 21.

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1: From the Sky News Centre at 9. A new UK record's been set for the hottest ever June day. The mercury topped 36.1 degrees in Gosport in Hampshire, beating the previous record of 35.6 recorded 50 years ago. Meteorologist Steph Goulter says it might be the only record that's broken for now.
2: The hottest ever day was 40.3. That was in 2022. And tomorrow will be hotter than today. Will it be that much hotter? I personally don't think we'll get quite that extreme. There's about a 20% chance we'll get to 40 degrees.
1: Systemic failures have been found in maternity care at a hospital trust in Nottingham, with more than 500 mothers and babies suffering potentially avoidable harm or death. Former midwife Don Ockenden's review criticised a toxic culture. Sir Keir Starmer will stay on as an MP after he quits Downing Street. He's been meeting European leaders in Berlin in what could be his last appearance on the international stage. Disgraced former DUP leader Sir Geoffrey Donaldson has written to renounce and forfeit his knighthood. The ex-MP was convicted on Monday of 18 child sex offences, including one count of rape. Scotland head coach Steve Clarke says his side aren't going to sit back and defend in tonight's key World Cup game with Brazil in Miami. A win for the Scots would see them progress, but a draw or narrow defeat could also be enough for a first ever place in the knockout stages. Clarke wouldn't be drawn on his plans for facing the five-time world champions.
3: I don't know what to say because I've got the Scottish media here and they kill me for being too conservative. I think we've shown in my time in charge, whether some people agree or not, that we can be very flexible with our system. You have to wait and see because I don't want to tell Carlo what we're doing.
1: Leading tennis players plan to go further with their prize money protest at Wimbledon. Pre-tournament media for some has been limited to 15 minutes, symbolising the 15% of revenue allocated to prize money. That's the latest. I'm Faye Rowlands.

Welcome back to Through the Decades with me, Dave Waldron. Right, to start us off this hour, we've got the beautiful South, and the song is Dream a Little Dream. It was in the UK singles chart in 1995, and it peaked at number 4 and spent 13 weeks on the chart. The single initially entered the chart in January as a standalone track following the massive success of their album Carry On Up the Charts.

Beautiful South there, and Dream a Little Dream. Right, we have Phil Collins' song, Dancing to the Light. First appeared on the UK singles chart in late September of 96, and it stayed on the charts for several weeks, peaking at number 9 from the album Dance into the Light, which was released in the October of 96.

That was Phil Collins there and Dance Into the Light. Right, we have the song of Dolce Vita. It's by Ryan Parrish and was in the charts in 83. It first entered the UK official charts in August of 83 and peaked at number 5. The hit topped the charts in several countries, including Belgium, Spain and the Netherlands, and reached the top 5 across much of Europe.

Ryan Parrish and Dolce Vita. Right then, we've got Huey Lewis and the News up now. And the song is Do You Believe in Love? It first entered the UK charts in January of 82, and it became their first major hit, peaking at number 7 on the US Billboard Hot 100 in April of 82. The song saw further chart success when it was re-released in the UK as a double A-sided with The Power of Love in 85, peaking at number 9 on the UK official singles chart.

Huey Lewis and the News, and Do You Believe in Love? Right, we have Peter Gabriel and Kate Bush now, and the song is Don't Give Up. First entered the UK singles chart in November of 86 and spent 11 weeks on the chart, peaking at number 9. In the United States, it reached number 72 in the April of 87.

Peter Gabriel and Kate Bush, Don't Give Up. Right, we have Gloria Estefan and, of course, the Miami Sound Machine with Don't Want to Lose You. First entered the charts in July of 89, and it officially peaked at number one on the US Billboard Hot 100 in September of 89, and peaked at number six on the UK singles chart in late July. The single was released in June as the lead track for her solo debut album, Cuts Both Ways. Sometimes.

Extra. Gloria Estefan there, and Don't Wanna Lose You. Right, we're going to the 1970s, and it's Dancing with the Captain by Paul Nicholas. Often remembered as Paul Nicholson, spent 9 weeks on the UK official singles chart in late of 76. He debuted in the October and peaked at number 8.

Paul Nicholas, Dancing with the Captain. Right, we have Roxy Music now, and the song is Dance Away. It first entered the UK charts in April of 79, and it peaked at number 2 in the UK, where it stayed on the charts for 14 weeks. In the US, it reached number 44 on the Billboard Hot 100. It was the 9th best-selling single in the UK in 1979.

That was Dance Away by Roxy Music. Right, we've got Blondie up next. And It's Dreaming was in the charts in late 79 and peaked at number 2 in the UK on the official charts. It hit number 27 on the US Billboard Hot 100.

Blondie Dreaming. Right, staying on the kind of sleep issue, we have Supertramp even, and Dreamer. It charted in two main periods. The original studio version reached number 13 on the UK singles chart in the February of 75, and a live version from the 80 album Paris charted in September of 80, reaching number 15 in the US and number 1 in Canada.

0: This is Black Country Extra.
1: That was Supertramp and Dreamer. We have Joe Cocker next. And the hit is Delta Lady. First entered the UK singles chart in September of 69, and it peaked at number 10 and spent a total of 11 weeks in the charts. The song, written by the famous musician Leon Russell, was also included on Cocker's second studio album, Joe Cocker, which reached number 29 on the UK albums chart.

Joe Cocker, Delta Lady. Right, we have the Kinks now, and the song is dedicated Follower of Fashion. Was a major hit in the spring of 66, and it entered the UK charts in the March and reached its peak at number 4 in the April. It was also a massive international hit, reaching number 1 in the Netherlands and New Zealand.

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1: That was the Kinks and Dedicated Follower of Fashion. Right, we have Petula Clark now, and the song is Downtown. First entered the charts in late 64 and peaked at number one on the US Billboard Hot 100 on the January of 65. In the UK, it peaked at number two in the UK singles chart, and the song became a massive global smash.

Petula Clark and Downtown. We have the Beatles now and it's Day Tripper. It was released in December of 65 as a double A-side with We Can Work It Out. It shot straight to the top of the charts for a highly successful run, staying at the top for 5 weeks. It was the official Christmas number one. In the US, it charted in early January of 66, peaking at number 5 on the Billboard Hot 100.

That was The Beatles and Day Tripper. One more to go, and that's by The Monkees. It's Daydream Believer. First charted in late 67. It reached number one on the US Billboard Hot 100 in the December. Stayed there for 4 weeks. In the UK, it peaked at number five. The song later returned to the charts in 86, peaking at number 79, fueled by MTV reruns of their TV show. That's it from me. I'd like to thank you for listening, and it's goodbye from me. Till next week, goodbye.

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1: From the Sky News Centre at 10. We've experienced the hottest ever June day on record. A temperature was recorded of 36.1 degrees in Gosport in Hampshire, beating the previous high of 35.6 recorded 50 years ago. Deeply embedded systematic failures have been found in maternity care at a hospital trust in Nottingham, with more than 500 mothers and babies suffering potentially avoidable harm or death. Former midwife Donna Ockenden's review criticised a toxic culture. The trust and the health secretary have apologised. But Sarah Andrews, who lost her baby Winter, wants a public inquiry to put the spotlight on the regulators.
2: They're failing the entire country, and until we can look at that, until there's a public inquiry that covers that, the situation isn't going to get any better. Maternity is not going to improve.
1: Sir Keir Starmer will remain in Parliament as an MP after he steps down as Prime Minister. He's been at a summit in Berlin today, which could be his last outing on the international stage. Disgraced former DUP leader Sir Geoffrey Donaldson has started the process of renouncing his knighthood. He'll be sentenced in September after being convicted of 18 historical sex offences, including a count of rape against two girls. Scotland are hoping to get a result against Brazil that would secure them a place in the knockout stages of the World Cup. Kickoff is approaching and James Matthews is alongside the Tartan Army in Miami.
3: It's quite the spectacle here in Miami for Scotland's biggest game of this century. There is a mixture of blue and yellow around the stadium. As the Tartan Army arrive in force, so do the Brazilians for a game critical to both. For Scotland, a point would almost guarantee they progress to the knockout stages for the first time ever in a World Cup. They would be history boys, even if history doesn't favour the Scots. In 10 games against Brazil, they've never beaten them.
1: And it's claimed taking a 5-minute walk every hour is enough to offset the hidden harms from sitting down. That's according to a major study published in the British Journal of Sports Medicine. That's the latest. I'm AJ Walsh.

Good evening on this Wednesday. You got me, Mark Allen, with an eclectic mix of music. I'm going to start off with this one from Miss Candy Staten from 1976. Great big hit in all the clubs. Young Hearts, Run Free.

You're in tune with Black Country Extra on this Wednesday evening with me, Mark Allam. That was a dance classic from Candy Staten, Young Hearts Run Free from 1976. I can remember that being played at clubs like the Summer Hill in King's Wynford at the time, and it got played on BRNB and Beacon, the radio stations of the day too. The next track has always been played in clubs ever since I can remember. This is Barbara Randolph from 1968, I Got a Feeling.

Yeah, that's Brenda Barbara Randolph, even from 1968, and I got a feeling. You're in tune with Black Country Extra on this Wednesday evening with me, Mark Allam. Going to play you a mix of music, as always. This is Glen Campbell, just a fantastic country artist, great guitarist, writer, all-round entertainer. This is one of the hits he had about 1980, I think. This is Rhinestone Cowboy.

Yeah, sadly we lost Glen Campbell last year, I think it was. He'd been battling Alzheimer's for a long time, and a great loss to music. The next track, Mr. James Taylor. To sort of work with Carole King a lot. This is from his Sweet Baby Jane's album. It's a Carole King song, You've Got a Friend.

James Taylor there, You've Got a Friend, you're in tune with Black Country Extra and me, Mark Callum, on this Wednesday evening. We're just chilling around playing some songs for you. If you were in the 50s, I mean, this is when I first started listening to music, about 1958. This group were always in the charts, and a lot of American music was always in the charts then. We didn't have much of our own music because it was very sort of old-fashioned, really, I suppose you'd call it. And these two were great guitarists, great harmonies they got between them, two brothers, the Everly Brothers, with a Carole King song, Crying in the Rain.

Yeah, Phil and Don there, Crying in the Rain, the song written by Carole King, Crying in the Rain. She did a version herself as well, as she did with this song, because this was a big hit for the Shirelles in 1962. Will You Still Love Me Tomorrow? But this is Carole's version that she did later in 1971 on the great, fantastic Tapestry album. Carole King, Will You Still Love Me Tomorrow?

Yeah, super talent there, Carole King, Will You Still Love Me Tomorrow, from the Tapestry album. If you haven't ever heard that album, stream it, buy it, do whatever you want, but listen to it, because it's just, from track one till track 12 or whatever it is, it's just pure gold. This is Elton. I haven't played much of him, really, but he's a very talented guy. For 1975, Elton John, Philadelphia Freedom.

Nothing's got the Philadelphia Symphony Orchestra all over it. That record, I think it's recorded over there, Mr. Elton John. Top 10 in 1975 for Philadelphia Freedom. Going back a couple of years to 1971, Free, Paul Rodgers on vocals. This is My Brother Jake.

And you're in tune with Mark Allam. That was Free. They had a couple of hits, or three or four hits in the early 70s. All Right Now was the biggest one. The Free and My Brother Jake. The next track of very early Supremes, with Diana Ross sounding cool. But back to 1963, when The Love Light Shines Through His Eyes.

course, written by Holland Dozier Holland there, Diana Ross and the Supremes, and When the Love Lights Start Shining Through His Eyes. This is me, Mark Allam, on Black Country Extra on this Wednesday evening, just playing you a few oldies. The next guy had big hits with Gotta See Jane. He had a Northern Soul hit with There's a Ghost in My House and Let's Go Somewhere. This was his biggest chart hit in the States. He got top three. The Motown had moved to California. They'd put him, he was previously on the Motown label, but they put him on the Rare Earth label. And this is a song about a convict really on the run. Ardeen Taylor, Indiana Wants Me.

Yeah, top three in 1971 there, Ardy and Talia, Indiana Wants Me. So was this the Temptations about the same year? Just my imagination running away with me.

You're in tune with Black Country Extra on this Wednesday evening with me, Mark Callum, with an eclectic mix of music. The next track needs no introduction at all. It came out in 66, did nothing. 71, it got in the tops of E because of the Northern Soul scene. This is the Elgins, Heaven Must Have Sent You.

Yeah, the Elgins, Heaven Must Have Sent You, written, of course, by Holland Dozier. Holland, still gets played, still feels dance floors today, all those years later, although it did nothing when it initially came out in 1966. And then they had another hit with Put Yourself in My Place on the strength of that just afterwards in about 1971. The next track was about the same year, 1972 actually. This was Joe Simon, and probably his biggest hit. He's a fantastic artist, but he probably hasn't had the recognition he deserves. But this got played on Luxembourg in the early 70s, and it got in the bottom end of the top 40. Joe Simon, Step by Step.

Yeah, Spring Records there, Joe Simon, and Step by Step. He had many recorded many records for Soundstage 7, Spring Records, and Polydor. As I say, I think in America he had a couple of its depth. Drowning in the Sea of Love was one of them, but he certainly didn't get the recognition he deserved for the voice he had. Anyway, it's the music business, so you can't really expect any different. Well, time's running out on us now. I hope you've enjoyed what I've played you. Hope you tune in again. Don't forget you can use the app and listen to any show again that you'd missed. I'm going to play you out with a young lady. This record was popular, I think it was 1979. I remember it. I was working somewhere and remember it well. This is Judy Zook and a lovely, lovely ballad called Stay With Me Till

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1: From the Sky News Centre at 11. Scotland are just kicking off their attempt to make history against Brazil as they aim to reach the knockout stages of the World Cup for the first time. We go live to Joe Rawson in a fan park in the US.
2: This is it for Scotland, but what a huge task they face, looking to beat the mighty Brazilians for the first time. A draw would be enough to see Steve Clarke's side through to the knockout stages. Ben Gannon-Doak and Lawrence Shanklin are back in the team. The game is just getting underway in Miami.
1: Today's been the UK's hottest ever June day. Temperatures have reached 36 degrees in parts of Surrey and Hampshire. It surpasses the previous June high of 35.6 50 years ago. Meteorologist Steph Galter says it might be the only record that's broken for now.
3: The hottest ever day was 40.3. That was in 2022. And tomorrow will be hotter than today. Will it be that much hotter? I personally don't think we'll get quite that extreme. There's about a 20% chance we'll get to 40 degrees.
1: An inquiry found babies and mothers died because of deeply embedded systematic failures in maternity care in Nottingham. Donna Ockenden, who led the review, says trust bosses were aware of serious issues but failed to take action. Prosecutors claim a man murdered two people he met at a residence for homeless people before dismembering and burning their bodies in Cornish Woodland. 40-year-old James Desborough denies murdering Claudio Aquilino and Daniel Coleman in Paramore Woods in Sticker last year. A train driver who died in a crash in Bedfordshire last week had passed a red light signal moments beforehand. Investigators say it was travelling at nearly 50 miles per hour when it hit the back of a stationary train. And meal prep maker Gusto is planning to shut the smaller of its two UK warehouses. 290 jobs at the Clay Lake site in Lincolnshire could be at risk if all production is moved to Warrington in Cheshire. That's the latest. I'm AJ Walsh.

It's 11 o'clock. Good evening. Black Country Extra of Rich Jarrett here with the Late Night Vibe. And I'm here with you through till midnight. Let's get into it. Here's the Smiths.

That's the Smiths. Shakespeare's Sister, a Morrissey and Johnny Marr single from 1985 with a title lifted straight out of a Virginia Woolf essay. Good evening, I'm Rich Jarrett and I'll be with you through till midnight here on Black Country Extra. And stick with me, this is the late night vibe where we have some cool late night music and the odd useless fact thrown in for free. And speaking of Johnny Marr...

Chris McCall sadly missed with the brilliant Billy Bragg written song A New England. And before that, we actually heard from the man himself, Billy Bragg, with Sexuality, which was co-written and played by Johnny Marr with Kirsten McCall on backing vocals. She got everywhere in the 90s. This is Black Country Express.

Tracker Demus implies their great Jamaican reggae duo, and they became the first Jamaican act to land 3 top 5 hits in a row. Also produced by Sly and Robbie. Now, our next single had its original video banned by MTV.

The late night vibe here on Black Country Extra, and that was Sophie B. Hawkins with Damn, I Wish I Was Your Lover from her 1992 album. It was her debut single as well, I think. So we were next. The only chorus in a country song that binds Kiss with centrifugal motion.

Faith Hill, This Kiss, here on Black Country Extra. That was her big crossover hit from 1998. Next up, two California sisters who moved to London and borrowed half of Madness to be their band.

The much underrated voice of the Beehive there with Monsters and Angels, their biggest hit from 1991. Now, here's a song that everyone swears they're Natalie Imbruglia original, but a Danish singer recorded it first. In fact, she did it 4 years before Natalie.

Nathalie Imbruglia there with Torn from 1997, a cover. It was first cut in Danish as Brandt, which means burnt. The next one was a love letter in the writer never meant to release. He actually tried to give it to Barbara Streisand first.

Richard Marx right here waiting. Written in about 15 minutes for his wife-to-be, the actress Cynthia Rhodes, while she was off filming in South Africa. It was number one in America in 1989. This is Rich Jarrett, and this is Black Country Extra. And a heads up, the next one runs a good 6 minutes, so settle in. It's from the man who drummed and sang for the Eagles, and the title's that old saying for the blink of an eye.

Don Henley, New York Minute, from the End of the Innocence, his 1989 album. Next, the title track from this singer's very first solo album after a decade out front of one of the biggest Latin bands on the planet. And she wrote it herself.

Björk, big time sensuality from her first solo album. In the video, she's dancing on the back of a truck through New York. Now, a tender piano ballad, sung by the drummer and somehow the biggest American hit a certain face-painted rock band ever had.

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Beth, sung by the drummer Peter Criss in 1976. Coming up, the first artist ever to go to number one in the US with no record deal at all. She got the song into a film through her next door neighbour.

0: Lisa Loeb. Or is it Loeb? Never really sure. Anyway, the song was called Stay, I Missed You, and the neighbour we mentioned was Ethan Hawke, who slipped that song onto the Reality Bites soundtrack, and it went to number one while she was completely unsigned. That's the first time that's ever happened. Right, that's me for tonight. You've been with myself, Rich Jarrett, and this has been the Late Night Vibe here on Black Country Extra. One last song to play us out, though, and this is Pink Floyd, 1975, written for Syd Barrett. And listen to how it comes in. It's built to sound like someone turning across the Doyle and catching a guitar in the next room. Rather fitting of this air. Look after yourselves. Good night.
1: And discipline remains mercifully.
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1: From the Sky News Centre at midnight. Scotland are taking on Brazil in their attempt to progress from the group stages of the World Cup for the first time in their history. Live to Joe Rawson now, who's at a fan park in the US.
2: Scotland 0, Brazil 2. It's the Brazilian fans celebrating here. Though Steve Clarke's side have actually acquitted themselves fairly well in Miami, but they were architects of their own downfall in conceding the opening goal, with Scott McKenna caught in possession. Vinicius Junior slotted in after 7 minutes. He doubled the lead in the first half, injury time, heading in across. It'll take some turnaround for Scotland to get back in this. They're losing 2-0.
1: A red heat health alert warnings into its second day for parts of the UK, with yesterday becoming the UK's hottest ever day in June, hitting 36.1 degrees at Gosport in Hampshire. Many places could see even hotter conditions today. Hundreds of mums and their babies died or were harmed needlessly by systematic failures at a hospital trust in Nottingham. A review of maternity care at the trust found leaders knew about serious issues but failed to take action. Anthony May, the trust's chief executive, has apologised and says it takes accountability seriously.
3: We published our first ever public accountability statement. We treat professional standards properly. There have been investigations, there are investigations. So we are aware of and focused on accountability, but I completely understand the family's point of view.
1: A man's been arrested on suspicion of murder after a man was found dead at a Bronze Age stone circle during a summer solstice event. 26-year-old Isaac Clare Watt's body was discovered at Nine Ladies in the Peak District on Monday. They're questioning a 41-year-old. Sir Keir Starmer will remain in Parliament as an MP after he steps down as Prime Minister. He's been at a summit in Berlin today, which could be his last outing on the international stage. And it's claimed taking a 5-minute walk after every hour is enough to offset the hidden harms of sitting down. That's the latest. I'm AJ Walsh.

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2: From the Sky News Centre at 1. Scotland have been taking on Brazil as they aim to reach the knockout stages of the World Cup for the first time. Live to Joe Rawson at a fan park in the US.
3: The Scotland World Cup party all but over. They trail Brazil by 3-0 in Miami. A defensive mistake, Hannah Vinicius Jr., his first after 7 minutes. He got his second heading in on the stroke of half-time, with Matheus Cunha finishing the scoring in the second half. Scott McTominay and Lauren Shankland have come close, but Scotland haven't found the breakthrough. Scotland 0, Brazil 3.
2: Today we'll see the second day of a red heat health warning for parts of the UK, with yesterday becoming the UK's hottest ever June day, hitting 36.1 degrees in parts of Surrey and Hampshire. Many places could see even hotter conditions later. The biggest maternity investigation in NHS history found hundreds of mothers and babies died or were harmed due to systematic failures. Senior midwife Donna Ockenden's report looked into Nottingham's university hospitals. Sarah and Jack Hawkins' daughter's death in 2016 could have been avoided.
4: It was absolutely brutal. You know, when your baby dies,